F sharp and B.

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0: Bobby Harris, Zeke Sergable, Roberto Pignon, Bronny Steer, and David Landau.
1: The Muffin Man is seated at the table in the laboratory of the Utility Muffin Research Kitchen. Reaching for an oversized chrome spoon, he gathers an intimate quantity of dried muffin remnants, and brushing his scapular aside, proceeds to dump these inside of his shirt. He turns to us and speaks.
2: Some people like cupcakes better. I, for one, care less for them.
1: Arrogantly twisting the sterile canvas snoot of a fully charged icing anointment utensil, he puts forth a quarter-ounce green rosette. Let's try that again. He puts forth a quarter-ounce green rosette near the summit of a dense but radiant muffin of his own design. Later, he says,
2: Some people,
1: like cupcakes exclusively, while myself, I say, there is not, nor ought there be, nothing so exalted on the face of God's gray earth as that prince of foods, the muffin.

0: Thank you. If you sit down and be quiet, we'll make an attempt to perform Brown Shoes Don't Make It.
1: Back on your seat, come on. 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
0: Everybody in this room is wearing a uniform, and don't kid yourself. 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
1: What a set of wheels!

This is Mass Backwards WBAI New York. This is Max Schmid. And up next, our weekly feature, Gene Shepherd. And this is actually one of the first Shepherd shows I ever heard. It was one of the few that was recorded by a long-lost member of the Gotham Radio Players, whose name is escaping me. I can see his face in my mind, but I just can't think of his name right now. But he taped this one and a few others, very few others. Doing a little research, I see that it's actually listed twice in the Gene Shepherd Show database at flicklives.com, but I'm going to take it that the actual date is March 14th, yesterday in history of 1969, a very funny year for Shepherd. The few 1969 shows I've heard are all rather good, as is this one. So enjoy Gene Shepherd.

mammy's little baby love shorten and shorten and oh, mammy little baby love shorten and bread. Mammy little baby love shorten and bring it up her big and loud.

0: we're moving along. I see there's a new singing group here. It's called the Clayshaw Conspiracy. A new rock group. Yeah, Lee Oswald and his seven rubies of rhythm. That's what the way the world is going. It's all showbiz and a yard wide. A yard wide, I say. By George, I see a little note there. I'm walking around. I'm a great graffiti collector, you know. Hello there, graffiti. Hello, Mario Graffiti. A little note here from the graffiti department. I see one down on 23rd Street. It says, help find a cure for country and Western music. Let's stamp out nasal singers. Well, all right, I'm here now. It's Friday. We've got very important announcements here we got to make here a little bit later on, so you hang in there. We've got important announcements to make here. Oh, hey, one of my friends, I got a spy out on the West Coast, see, he keeps, used to live down here in the village, and he keeps sending me West Coastiana. And you know what the biggest new development out on the West Coast is, friends? Ho-ho! Yeah, you can get, I'm reading an ad now directly from the Los Angeles Times West magazine. Just came out this March. All set? Bring me a little of that, mood music, if you will, there. The eternal comedy of man. The eternal fast, whirling, swirling maelstrom of existence. Bring it up there. Up high in the face, yes, siree, and you're clinging by your fingernails. Nine stories above the fantastic chasm of urban America. Will you fall? Will you not? Is it Harold Lloyd? Or is it John Lindsay? Who is it? Who is it? Look carefully. The camera zooms in. Gotcha. And it's you. It's you, old Charlie Applerod. Bring it up. Life is exciting, a swirling maelstrom of fantastic, surging, conflicting emotions. Laurel and Hardy, which are you? Laurel, where are you, Hardy? Or are you Zazu Bits? Bring it up. Ned Sparks, my George. Oh, look there, hold it. That's it. Now reset that. We may need that. Friday night. Oh, boy, do we have the commercials. Whoo, shoo, McGoo, hit the Miller button quick. Cha cha cha ching ching. Bring it up there. Come on.
1: People on the go.
0: Yeah.
1: Always seem to.
0: They know you can't fool them real peoples.
1: Miller makes it.
0: Oh, right, right.
1: Miller makes it right.
0: Not like those phony beers. Yes, sir.
1: Mighty robust, deep down good. Like others wish they
0: could. Oh, they so jealous. Oh, there's nothing beers.
1: Miller makes it right.
0: Right, right. Miller. Remember that name, Miller, friends. If you're going to lay in a trough for this weekend, baby, you don't want to get caught off base. You want to make sure you've got plenty of it. So get about, 8, 10, 15, 35, maybe 45, maybe 100 big old six-packs. You want to be ready for anything for this weekend. You can get it in bottles, or you can get it in cans. But remember, man, it's Miller High Life, the champagne of bottled beer. When you hang on a snoot fill this weekend, do it.
1: Right. Miller makes it.
0: Oh, right. Boop, boop, boop. Gee, that was an exciting spot. Miller, of course. I gave you one guess. What town it's brewed in. We'll let you think that one over there. Okay? And while you're thinking it over, let's hit them quick while they're still moving.

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1: Get that drum out.
0: Ever-Ready.
1: Let's go.
0: Would you want a battery that's not?
1: Oh, not at all, man. I certainly would not want a battery that ain't.
2: Oh, no.
1: And, of course, those fantastic... Here they come. Hey, what are you doing there? Get out of here. You give these guys a... You get those commercials an inch, and they're going to be marching through the studio, beating their drums and yelling and hollering. Incidentally, that's the fantastic battery, the golden ones, they call them, are the products of Union Carbide. Yeah, what did they say when a man gets on the moon there? He's going to want to have a good battery? Is that what they said? Is that all that's going to happen up there? They're going to turn their flashlights on and look around? Well, I don't know. I have a feeling that when man gets on the moon after that fantastically long trip, there's going to be a lot of things they're going to do first without worrying about batteries. I just thought, you know, and so on. As a matter of fact, can't you see these two guys stepping out on the moon? One says, oh, boy, is it great to stretch your legs. Walk around. The first thing man says is something totally mundane. There's already hints about what's going to happen. You understand that there is now a good possibility that the first, or at least one of the first men on the moon, is going to be named Armstrong. Did you read that? How American can you get? More than that, I mean, the all-American boy. Raised the flag for Hudson High, boys. Known throughout the land. Ever challenge meeting champion. La da da da da. Oh, Wheaties, boola boola, razzmatazzy, little doodle. Well, I think that's kind of fitting. You know, it gets out there and kicks a field goal. But nevertheless, we're moving forward. We're marching forward. And my friend sent me this note from the West Coast. Now, let's get calm. Let's get the show underway, okay? Oh, shucks. I wanted to get this show underway, but there's a little news note just came in here from Wilmington, Delaware. Guards at the Newcastle Correctional Institution, that's the slam there, are conducting an exhaustive search of the prison for a missing book. The book is, and we quote, if any of you seen it, please call them there. They want it back. The Great Houdini, magician and escape artist extraordinary. And it disappeared from the library there, and they can't find it. They're worried. There's a lot of little hints.

I wish I knew the lyrics to that. Is there anybody out there has the lyrics to Hindustan? If I can get the lyrics to Hindustan before we leave the air tonight, I will sing you Hindustan the way it should be sung. I mean, with all that heart and pizzazz that I always invariably bring to my vocal renditions. All I know is Hindustan. Da, da, da, da, da, da. It's terrible. Have you ever thought of your mind as this great Brillo pad, a network of fine, rusty wires that keep you barely operating, and stuck among those rusty wires are little bits and snippets of misinformation? That's your mind, you know, little half bits of songs. And, like, all I know is Hindustan. That's sick. But speaking of sickness, we have a note here from the West Coast, and I think you should know about this. For all you lonely people out there, of course, in this female-oriented society, which is what we're rapidly becoming, and a very definitely female-oriented, feminine-oriented society, it is obvious that many men cannot even remotely control the women that they're involved with. It's a problem. And so now available, and I think this is a very interesting movement forward, I quote from the ad, instant life-size inflatable doll. 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A different fun item to dress up your office. Become the conversation piece of your clients. Be the talk of the neighborhood with this girl at poolside. She even floats. Set by a window at home, she will be that romantic companion you have always dreamed of. What better status symbol could you have, or could you find at the price? Anything in there. Just bring it in there. Yeah. Oh, there is a deluxe model, by the way, for those of you who like, you know, to play it up big here. It says we also have the deluxe model of Gretchen. She comes complete with a wig and a very tiny, beautifully figured bikini. Order now on our 10-day trial plan. You must be totally delighted, or your money will be refunded without question. And there's a beautiful picture of her, and guess who she looks exactly like? Well, here is your clue. She looks exactly like the well-known wife of a famous Greek shipping magnate, right? Oh, fantasy world marches on. You notice it's an inflatable girl? I don't see any inflatable man around. Oh, well, let's go. Hindustan. What are you saying we dedicate tonight's show to Joe Franklin? Don't worry about it. That's just a cheap microphone. All right, I feel like a little kazoo playing.

wish I knew the lyrics to that, baby, I'll tell you. And friends, you're listening to your friendly spot on the dial, the concerned spot on your dial. This is after all these years, I can't, it's on the tip point time, WMCA, no, this is not, oh, that's Barry Gray,

You, any... No. That's at the... W-O-R. That's right. Thank you, Herb. W-O-R. And we're here in New York. Just come back to me. Thank you, Russ. Thank you. Nothing like spilling a little tab all over the desk here. Very good. Jesus. You're doing that very artistically. Thank you. All right. Let's get back to our little world of... Do you have another one in there, Herbert, there, please? Nothing. Oh, yeah, I've got one. I'm sorry. I got to do a commercial here. So if you excuse me, Russ. Let's see. Yeah, there we go. Electronic Workshop. Oh, yes, of course. The Electronic Workshop. For those of you out there, friends, that have that hum, that buzz. Now, you turn up. I'll tell you what you do. You turn up your receiver there. Oh, hear that terrible hum? Well, if you had bought your receiver... If you had bought a fine tuner at the Electronic Workshop, you would not get that rotten, stinking hum. Dude, try that again. Turn it up there. Oh, that's terrible. What a cheap, crummy, rotten receiver. Well, you contact the Electronic Workshop, and you won't have any hum like that. I mean, that's great. And then, by the way, they'll install it for you. You see, you get this big hi-fi stereo system with 7,000 watts of audio and a couple of great big whammy speakers there with woofers and tweeters and all the rest of it, saying a big... A big preamplifying crossover circus, the whole bit. See, of course, you hate music. That's making a difference. You can buy these great stereo records of guys playing ping pong and stuff. And you put that on and turn it up. That's your way to break your lease with, you know, with style. Incidentally, they'll plug it in for you. You don't have to worry about that. Boys at the Electronic Workshop will hook all the wires together. And if anybody's going to get electrocuted, ionized, they'll do it. Pooh, you know? Len Chase, floating like a little blue cloud. And so they're going to be open tomorrow night till 8 o'clock down in the village. And this is a real hi-fi, let's put it this way, in some ways it's the Taj Mahal of the hi-fi world. The real believers come and worship. I saw a guy down on his knees the other day at the Electronic Workshop, flat down prostrate, before a 34-inch Bozak woofer. Just worshiping. He couldn't afford it, of course. He was just worshiping there, and they had all the stuff pouring. They had 100 watts of audio pouring in, and it was parting his hair right in the middle, you know? And, it's just the real stuff. So get part of this new dynamic, sound world. Do it right. Electronic Workshop, Gramercy 30140. Gramercy 30140. And if you hear two clicks and a buzz on the line, be careful. That means somebody's placing a bet down there. And I don't want you to interrupt them. That's Gramercy 30140, right? Fido, Electronic Workshop, 26 West 8th Street, right in the heart of fetid, passionate Greenwich Village. Let's see, we've done that. Oh, boy, I'll tell you. Yes, I wanted to tell you a little thing here. It's we're getting around to it. We got to salute also not only that little chick that you blow up there. Her name is Gretchen. That's a lousy name for an inflatable chick. Although, I'll tell you, I once did date a girl named Gretchen who was Dutch. And it's funny, it's amazing, you know. I like to, I've hands across the sea and all that jazz. And I'm walking around, I'm, you know, making a scene. And I'm in this drugstore, and there was this girl named Gretchen. Actually, it's a Gretchen. I only knew one Gretchen in my life. And she's blonde and got a round face. And she's back at the counter there, and she's making these sundaes. And that Gretchen, she only had about 3 or 4 words that she could use. And that's all she needed, because Gretchen didn't need words. And, we've just received the words to Hindustan. And let me look them over here, quickly here. Hindustan. Oh, I can't sing that on the air. I didn't know these words got that explicit. That's terrible. While I'm memorizing these words, you know, I'm a quick study. While I'm memorizing these words... last year, do you remember last year at this about this time, we had this vast marching horde of anonymous mankind that marched across this 45 minutes. Do you remember that last year? Okay. Well, you know, one of the things about 20th century modern, urban, dynamic, fantastic life, not only do guys go out and buy themselves inflatable chicks to sit in the front seat of their convertible. By the way, this is the Woody Allen syndrome, galloping. You know, I really feel sorry for guys that don't make it with chicks. I really, that's a pretty sad crowd. And I also feel even sadder
you know, to see this long line of thin, beautifully tailored young men standing in lines before various movies on the Upper East Side to see the latest German import sex movie. You know, they all stand around talking about art. You know, I wish you saw it. You know, it's kind of sad. And, you know, it really is. I say that the real thing, gang, and this may be a little bit incendiary on a Friday night, a little controversial. I don't think I'll ever be interviewed by David Susskind about this. But I think the real thing is more exciting than a movie. Or even a novel by Philip Roth. The Shepherd Complaint. All right, you put that in your old bippy and smoke it. But nevertheless, I say, what was I saying? Oh, I'm going to sing Hindustan. All right, bring it in there, Herbert, please. Razzmatazz. See, that's Oriental.

0: purple sunbird flashed across the sand.
1: Hey, that's nice.
0: Hindu, Hindustan, baby, to where I met her and the world began.
1: All right, bring it up there. Oh, that's not bad.
0: Where the purple sunbird flashed across the sand.
1: All right. That's only the first verse, though. There's more to it than that. I mean, there's the part where the guy got in a fight with the chick and they got a divorce and they were having the big argument over the community property and all that bit. You understand? Hey, that was not bad, was it? And, all right, now, let's get back to what we were talking about here, friends. You know, and disrupt you totally on a Friday night like this. But last year, serious announcement. Okay. Now, last year, you remember, of course, I've often thought about this anyway, that one of the great problems with 20th century life is most people feel totally anonymous, right? And so they wind up, you know, they write things on the walls of phone booths and struggling feebly to attempt to make the rest of the world know about them. And I have seen, over the years, I have seen one out of every three letters begs you at the bottom, please mention my name on Friday. Or please say I'm listening so that all the guys can tell that I'm listening. Now, I don't know what this is. It's an urge. In fact, I felt it's an urge that is part of our time. I felt that if you took a cardboard TV camera anyplace, just a cardboard one, and set it up, within 8 minutes, you'd have 4,000 waving idiots. It's just a cardboard, you know, it's like a duck blind. You know, ducks fall totally for a cardboard duck. They come flapping down, they see this cardboard. Now, it looks like a cardboard. It doesn't look like a real duck. And all you do is you sit there in the blind. Have you ever blown a duck call? You know, one of these, you go like that. Now, that doesn't sound like a duck. And the duck knows it isn't a duck, but he has a terrible urge to go and see who's making like a duck. That's actually what... You know, he's trying to talk his language. So you blow that duck blind thing, and you put a couple of cardboard ducks floating around out there in the swamps in Jersey. Within 5 minutes, you got a bunch of nutty ducks hanging around with their beaks hanging open, and you know, trying to make the scene with a cardboard duck. Now, why? I mean, there's a lot of real ducks around. Now, not interested in that. You give them that cardboard duck and they go ape. If a duck can go ape, excuse the expression there. However, on the other hand, people are like that too. I've known guys, just for kicks in radio, I've known guys to go down in front of a radio station with a microphone, nothing else. They hold a microphone. And they say, now here's today's question. And within 5 minutes, there's 400 guys saying, I think what the State Department ought to do is... Oh, you can make guys into total idiots if you want to just by holding the microphone up. There's a terrible urge to blap into a mic. Terrible. And I should know, right? Of course, I've made it a profession, you know. But there is a terrible, uncontrollable urge. You hold up a microphone, 500 guys start wagging their jaws. You hold up a camera, and 45 people start straightening their ties or waving. Just like that. Now, why? Okay? Every third or fourth letter says, Dear Shep, please mention my name. Now, why should I mention Charlie Seastrunk's name? Why? Why does he want it mentioned? Well, because the minute it comes out of the loudspeaker, he is assured that he exists. It's very important. Right? And he hears the radio say, Charles W. Seastrunk, 1722 Gutstock Drive. That's me! You know, and he calls up all his friends. Says, did you hear me? They mentioned me on the radio. Nobody listened. And that's the final kick in the head. They hear everything else, but the night you're there, no, not at all. Never. It's always that way. One guy wrote me, he says, for 5 years, a kid, see, for 5 years he's been listening frantically. Every night. He says, didn't miss a night ever. 5 years. He said, so what did he do? He writes me a letter about a thing that happened in school. And he says he was excited, waiting. See, maybe I'd mention it. A year goes by. And one day, his old lady comes and says, next Tuesday is your birthday. We're going to take you to see Sound of Music. He said, I almost passed out. What a bad show. He says, well, what could I do? You know, the old lady was all happy about it. The old man, you know, he got the tickets. He says, well, we went to see Sound of Music, and there was Julie, whatever her name is, running around there, and all those elves and stuff. He says, what a drag. He says, I got home, and 7,000 kids called me and said, that night, you did my letter on the radio, the one night I missed. Oh! And his letter kind of trailed off down the bottom, you see. That probably, there's a kid that's a potential suicide, you know? Right there. So, why? Why is this? Well, we all have a terrible urge to be known. Somehow. So, get out your pencil, that little stubby pencil of yours. Get out that sick little ballpoint pen that not only won't write underwater, hardly even writes on checks. Get it out. Write your name. This is your chance. Sometime next week. In fact, let us make it, let's set it up for, how about next Thursday? How about it? That's a good night. Would you prefer Friday? Next Thursday, we will read your name on the radio. That's all. Don't expect me to editorialize. Don't expect me to say, ha-ha, glad to see Charlie Gutstoff listening. Good old Charlie, wonderful guy. Not at all. Because if I know you like I know me, you ain't. Right? So, let's get that card and letter in, and next Thursday, your name will... That's all we're going to do for 45 minutes. That vast symphony, the vast marching tread of the numberless marching feet, moving past the enormous pyramid of time. You. Okay? Only once a year we do this. It's going to be next Thursday. Now, your name, we will not read them alphabetically. That's one of the great things. All you guys that are named Zizmuski, you have just as good a chance as the guys like our name Steve Allen. You notice that there's always all these guys that make it. Johnny Carson, C, for heaven's sakes. Steve Allen, you know. Hugh Downs. You don't know of any, Kazimierz Wisniewski and his show. Not a bit of it. He'd never make it. Lawrence Welk had to change his name, you know. His real name is a wow, boy. It sounds like a ball. Actually, Lawrence Welk's real name sounds like a foul ball rolling over a tin roof. It really does. And I'm not putting him down. It does. He can't even pronounce it, see? So, yeah, let the welkin ring. However, nevertheless, you get that in, and we'll do it for you. And while we're on the subject of that, do we have a Magna? Oh, yes, it's Magnavox time, gang. This is speaking of once a year. Now, don't forget, you got to get your cards in, Dad. Right here, send it to me. M-E. You know how to spell that? Me, M-E. W-O-R, 1440 Broadway, New York, New York, fun city. And you can add whatever extraneous comments you prefer to add. And if they get too jazzy, we're liable to send the cops out. We don't want any smart guys out there. Now, on the other hand, we do have Magnavox with us tonight. Once a year, you know, Magnavox has this big sale. They get all emotional. And if you've got the, if you've got the hunger, the deep-seated hots for a Magnavox color TV set, and I'm sure some of you do, and there's no accounting for taste. I mean, some people like color TV. It's great to sit there and play around with a tint knob, you know, and for a whole hour, like my mother. See, my mother, I went out to see my mother. She's got a color TV set. It weighs about 17,000 pounds. In fact, ever since they got it installed, the house has been sinking into the sand. The floor tilts and everything rolls downhill and everything towards it. It's a tremendous thing. And I went in the house there and I sat there and I tried to be polite. See, my mother says, look at the set there. Isn't that great TV? Color. And, you don't like to, comment on people like that. And it was she, my mother and all that. And I suddenly realized that everything on the set was green. Kind of green and yellow. She liked the green. And I said, Ma, can I adjust the tint here a little bit? She's not colorblind, see. Huntley and Brinkley were green. For about an hour and a half, we had a green a hockey game there. It was all green. It was great. All these little green people skating around on that green ice. It was terrific. And I said to Ma, it's not really that way, you know. She says, well, I like it, that color. I said, well, you like it? What do you mean you like it? She said, I like it, that color. It goes with the drapes. That took care of that. Lifelike color. It never occurred to me that a color set be used any way you want it, you know? If you happen to like orange Huntleys and Brinkleys, okay. You know, what's wrong with that? You can make it. You know, you can have a beet red, if you really are bugged, you can have a beet red Walter Cronkite. Absolutely as red as a tomato. And his hair is purple. And he's sitting there, wah, wah, wah. Adds a little pizzazz to life. Gives you a little insight on what you can do. Yeah, you can be creative with your color TV set. And if you'd like a great color TV set, now on sale for, $299.95. That's $300. And it's a lot cheaper, man, than Magnavox ordinarily sells them for. Once a year. And this is the top line. This is not the special closeout sale, you know, where you can see where the guys have run over the top of with the track shoes. They call it a demonstration model, which means they knocked that one, pushed it down the stairs once. These are all brand new whammy Magnavox. This is it. So you'll find your Magnavox dealer in the yellow book, ironically enough. Actually, he's sort of green, but you'll find him in the yellow book. He hardly fits there, but you'll find him under Magnavox, of course, you stoop. I mean, what do you mean? Look it up under Magnavox, and Magnavox is spelled with an M, right? Hello there, Big Charlie. How are you? That reminds me, speaking of announcements, this is a big announcement here. Now, hey, listen, a lot of people have been talking about violence. Have you seen all this stuff about violence on TV? And they're all talking about how violence is going. I have a violence report for you here. You know, violence now, as psychologists are beginning to prove that violence is much deeper in men than whether or not they see it on I Spy. I mean, which came first, the chicken or the egg, you know? Did the violence in us spawn, the violence on TV? I suspect that it's that way. Now, here's why. Here's a little note from Hazelmere, England. There's been a lot of complaining, Dad, among the vicars of England recently. A Church of England priest has appealed to his parishioners to have their babies baptized before they're 3 months old in order to prevent bodily harm to the vicar. They've been complaining all over England. Reverend Dr. Samuel Price, writing in his parish magazine, said at many baptisms recently, the vicar's glasses have been pulled off and smashed into the baptismal font by these tiny babies. Other hazards recently faced by vicars include clawed ears, pulled noses, poked eyes. One vicar had a black eye for over 4 weeks. A 3-week-old baby just reached up and belted him one. And that was it. He says, relatives regard this as a comedy. He says, it is not a comedy. He says, babies are getting bigger, better, and tougher by the minute. He says, one baby ripped a valuable silk stole I was wearing, and it cost me $36 to get it fixed. I'm bucked. All right, friends, which came first, the chicken or the egg? You can't tell me that a 3-month-old baby is sitting there watching I Spy. He just reaches up and cracks the vicar in the mouth, and that's it. His life has begun. Oh, man. But while on the subject of life beginning, you know, Madison, New Jersey is a simple little town sitting there in northern New Jersey, quiet, simple. The biggest action in Madison, New Jersey revolves around the Dairy Queen. And you go down there, you know, there's big arguments break out whether you're going to get chocolate jimmies or not. I mean, this is a big ideological argument over there in Madison, New Jersey. Life will begin. That is, let's put it this way, cultural life will begin this Tuesday night at 8 o'clock in Madison, New Jersey. I am making a personal appearance there. How's that for really gut ego, friends? This is not the greasy kids. So this is right down there. Alpha Series, whatever that is, presents me, Unleashed, Gene Shepherd, Tuesday, March 18th, 8 p.m. This is my only Northern New Jersey appearance. That is official. I make a few occasionally. Once in a while, I can be seen at two guys from Harrison wandering around the lawn furniture department pricing concrete Mexicans. But that happens to be my own personal hang-up. I'm waiting for a big sale over there. Gene Shepherd Unleashed, Tuesday, March 18th at the Madison campus of Fairly Ridiculous. Why don't you write this right? That's Fairly Dickinson University. They're very sensitive about that. Fairleigh Dickinson University, Madison campus, the New Jersey Madison campus recreation building. That's going to be fun. We're going to recreate all over the place. The tickets are available only at the door. First come, first served, 8 o'clock Tuesday night, Madison. Gee, I knew the Madison song. Madison, New Jersey, we fight for you, ever true and blue to everyone. No, that's not quite the way it is. Madison, rah, rah, rah. Great town. By George. It is. It's exciting. You know who it's named after, don't you? You don't, huh? Well, do you know that out in South Chicago, they have a Benedict Arnold High School? No, not everybody has the same taste in historical characters. You understand that? That there's still a lot of people who will defend Aaron Burr. In fact, just me mentioning Aaron Burr, I'm going to be deluged with tracts proving that Aaron Burr really was one of the great patriots of our world. By the way, couldn't you imagine Benedict Arnold if he was alive today? What a big hit he'd be on campuses. He would be big, I'll tell you. Ramparts would be defending the daylights out of him. There'd be an LP called I Spilled the Beans at Trenton. And, yeah, it would be terrific, you know. And I can see Benedict being booked by William Morris. All the campuses all over the place, you know. And he'd be, Paul Krasner would be, oh, he'd be big with Krasner. The whole bit, yeah. Benedict Arnold. Oh, can you imagine the Mark Lane writing the book on how Benedict was unfairly accused? And actually it was Washington that was the fink because he wanted to be president, you know. And, oh, I could just see the whole thing. Oh, yeah, don't put it down. By the way, I have a terrible urge. It's Friday night. See, I don't feel like being official tonight. It's Friday night. Hey, speaking of official things, hey, listen, I got a piece in the current Playboy. And it's great. Did you see that? No, I'm not talking about the piece. Did you see that wild illustration? There is a double-page illustration in that piece in the current Playboy called, it's about the Bumpus Hounds. And and it's a wild piece. I don't know how they got away with it. Whew. Fantastic. You know that there's been a movement afoot to try to get me promoted into a center fold-out, W-O-R-S, you know. Well, you know, I spell my name with a J. It's confused a lot of people around the country. Every time a piece of mine appears in Playboy, I get this angry letter from this guy who thinks somehow I am Hugh Hefner's girlfriend. It's with a J, see, he's very mad about this. Would you please, if you will, a little Hindustan, please. Come on, please. Rise with us. This show reminds you a lot of the Faye Henley show, doesn't it? Yeah. Oh, Hindustan. Oh, when we stop to rest our tired caravan. Oh, Hindustan. Oh, listen to this line. Where the painted peacock proudly spread his fan. Yeah. Hindustan. Oh, this is a goodie. Where the purple sunbird flashed. Oh, man. Purple sunbirds flashing across the sand. Listen, that cuts anything Dylan's done recently. It does. Purple sunbirds flashing across the sand. Now, that's pure Dylan Thomas. And, you know. But, nevertheless, here it is. It's late Friday night. People are kind of, you know, there's a restlessness. I saw it in the elevator today. Terrible restlessness. Guy got in the elevator, and he says, oh, boy, it's Friday. Guy says, so what? He says, but Friday, don't you realize what Friday is? Guy says, what? Friday. He says, that means that tomorrow's Saturday. And there were three startled onlookers who turned at this dynamic concept of Friday and said, what do you mean? He says, but just think. There's Saturday. And then after Saturday comes Sunday. It's the weekend. Wow. We rode on in silence. Everybody wrapped in his own little cocoon of frustration. And then we stopped at the 18th floor, and this loud lady got in. I can't stand Friday. Everybody has to think they got to do all the work the last 5 minutes on Friday. Look at me. She had a big basket marked out. It had all kinds of claws and beaks sticking out of it, and all kinds of trailing pieces of memos, and blood and guts. It was all pouring out. She was bugged. Oh, yeah, that's just life, you know. We're all living in it together, after all, you know. Let's face it, friends, we're in it together. And so we rode on silently all the way down to the ground floor, this lady with her out basket complaining that it was Friday. All the rest of us drifting through the vast sea of dreams of existence. At the out we spewed. Now, we got this elevator starter who stands down at the base here, and he collars people he knows and says things like, what's new? Well, you know, it's pretty hard to stand for 20 minutes and tell them what's new. Or you'll say, hot enough for you. Or you'll say, cold enough for you. Or you'll say, sure getting to be a strange world, ain't it? Well, I think he's getting strange. He's developed a third eye in the middle of his forehead, you know. And so, he's got a couple of horns growing. Uh-oh, we're getting a report here from the front. No, it's all right. Yes, sir. Oh, no, we shouldn't do that. Listen, I'm going to imply it, though. So what? Don't worry about it. I'll imply it, see? Friends, this ain't my last appearance on the radio tonight. That's all I'm saying. Hindustan. That was an enigmatic remark, wasn't it? Well, here's the clue to the salvation of it. I ain't going to be on the Barry Farber show. Not tonight. A friend of mine had a wild moment over at the camping show over here at the Coliseum. He says, this is one of the great unheralded comedy shows of all time. You go to the camping show, you know, they had the outdoor show. He says, you should see some of the wild things. He says, there's a guy standing there next to this little tent, and he's selling sleeping bags. And my buddy walks up and says, sleeping bags. Guy says, yeah, watch. He says, you want to see this great sleeping bag? And my buddy, innocently just walking around, he says, yeah, let's take a look at it. He says, now here, friend. Take a look at how easy this sleeping bag works. You just take a hold of the zipper, and he starts to zip it down, and it's stuck. And he kept pulling it. My friend is watching. The crowd is gathered. He said, and suddenly he got purple in the face, and he grabbed the zipper and went, and tore it right down the middle. My friend said, gee, that's a very interesting sleeping bag. Guy says, well, every time I try to show it, it wrecks, it breaks like that. I'm going out of my bird. My friend wandered on. The guy was flipping and yelling and throwing zippers up in the air. And there was another guy practicing fly casting into a pool that was filled with Wrigley gum wrappers and floating beer cans. The outdoors. And so it's Friday, friends. I ask of you now for just one brief moment to look deep into your soul. Ask you whether you are truly playing upon the lute of existence. Whether you are completely plunging into the deep, abysmal well of the nowness and the beingness of the passion that exists within you. Huh? You doing all that, friends? Huh? Of course you are. Keep your knees loose. Also, give them a low silhouette. And don't forget, we'll be out tomorrow at 10:05 on this, the fun dynamic spot on the dial. Just play it as cool as you can, friends, and keep your tires inflated. You never know when you might have to make a quick getaway. Bring it on.

And thanks to... I knew his name, Mr. Miklos, who recorded that for us back on March 14th, 1969. And that wraps up Mass Backwards for another day. We'll be back next week with more of the same. If you'd like to communicate regarding this program, my email address is max@wbai.org. Or you can... try my voicemail number at the station, which is 212-209-2936. Let me know what you like about the show, what you don't like about the show, musical suggestions, etc. And we present now Gene Shepherd from This Day in History, 1965. Yes, 37 years ago. Plus whatever the difference is between 5:15 a.m. and 10:15 p.m. when the show was originally broadcast. Gene Shepherd, we'll talk about his being upstaged. That's the name of our program from April 9th, 1965. Without further ado, we slam close the door on the cassette. It's 5:15 precisely. You're tuned to listener-sponsored WBAI New York. Here's Gene Shepherd.

playing smart with me. I'll tell you, boy, nobody pushes old Shep around. Wise guy. Even you, Ted Malley, smart guy. I'm ready. Put your shades on in there, Skip. Let's give them what for. Boy, other guys win the Academy Award, get on the cover of Time and Life. Shepard wins the Mug of the Month Award from a magazine that's given away free in barbershops. Bring out, I really did. Bring out the Mug of the Month. Somehow, I like that award better, you know? That's the only one I've got. I better like it. Bring it up. Shepard, your performance of After You've Gone is a work of art. Make it a regular part of your show. Fantastic. Nobody else is going to read endorsements of Shepard's work. Shepard will. Shepard, your performance of After You've Gone is a gas. Fantastic. File that one. Will you please file that one? Promotion department. Shepard, please sing After You've Gone 7 times tonight, especially on Friday. Set it up in there when you skip After You've Gone. After you've gone and left me crying. After you've gone, there's no denying. You'll feel blue. You'll feel sad. You'll miss the greatest man you ever had. Oh, boy, there come a time. Why is it that on Saturday nights, which, of course, we usually in this country begin about 3 o'clock on a Friday afternoon, there is always such a fantastic feeling of euphoria begins to build up. Now, for those of you people who like to play life very cool, who do not like to get deeply involved in the fruitcake of existence itself, I'm going to warn you, be careful, Shepard is going tonight. Oh, after you've gone, yes, sir, and left me crying. After you've gone, there's no denying.

0: Fantastic. It's Friday night, for crying out loud. What can you expect? It's close enough for jazz. Friday night. You know, a couple of nights ago, we got on the subject of the Jew's harp, and I played a little bit of the Jew's harp here, and I received through the mail a tape of a truly magnificent Jew's harp player. Are you aware that the Jew's harp is an instrument that is particularly and almost uniquely fitted to people who have tin ears? The Jew's harp is the only one-note instrument that truly has made it. And somebody sent me a magnificent tape that was made in India. Now, you got it all set up in there? This tape was made in India, and it is an Indian Jew's harp player working at his instrument. Stay tuned.
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0: Listen to that, man. Isn't that fantastic? Holy smokes. Oh, listen here. When you're in the presence of Roger Maris, you do not hit out fly balls. Oh.

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magic, really. 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Oh. Oh, man. Oh, I'm broken. Oh, I'm sorry. I'm sorry, my poor little Joseph. I don't even get the tone that guy does. Listen. Oh. Oh, Shepherd. Oh. Why, oh, why? It's a terrible. Did you hear that, though? That's a man playing a Jew's harp. And it's from India. And it's very authentic. And nobody could fake it like that. I'll tell you, if he's faking it like that, he's fooling around. And I'd like to hear him really play it sometime. Wow. You know, that reminds me of the time. Have you ever had an occasion? Should I tell you the story of the time that Shepherd was completely crushed in the world of music? Have you ever had a time when you've been really knocked out of the box? Literally knocked out of the box. You know, most people, what is that great line? I wish I had that. That copy, that comment, it's a quote from President Theodore Roosevelt, who talks about, maybe I have it here somewhere. No, I don't think so. But Roosevelt said, and I will paraphrase him very, very widely here. Roosevelt said that the great mass of the people live lives where they neither know joy nor sorrow. They just kind of live, you know? And they never risk anything, and they never gain anything. They never enter any contest, so they can't lose anything. And so they never know that exquisite feeling of the great wide latitude of life, you know? Go all the way out. That only a guy who has fought at Madison Square Garden and got one on the chops, knocked into the upper deck, will ever know that kind of wild, ecstatic delight of really going for something tremendously big all the way at the top. You know, I've had cab drivers, all kinds of people say this to me. Oh, boy, wow. Gee whiz, wow. You wouldn't get me, boy, to ever run for president. Wow. Holy smokes. Who needs that, you know? Wow, all the stuff they say about you. I've had guys say to me about doing a show, like we do the show down at the Limelight. I've had people, performers say, oh, boy, man. Holy smokes. I mean, gee, you'd never get me up on that stage for $1 million. Oh, boy. I mean, with all those people down there, just think of the egg that you can lay. Oh, and I never can quite understand that. And I don't know whether I should tell this story or not because, oh, boy, it was one of the great psychic, scars that I still bear. And it had to do with the field of music. I mean, really getting cut to ribbons. Here for a while, I thought I was a good Jew's harp player till this klutz from India showed up. Oh, boy. Well, obviously, it goes back 1,000 years in his family, so no doubt he's cheating. You know, my old man didn't know a Jew's harp from a Wurlitzer organ. So, you know, I had to start from scratch. I come from a notably non-musical family. In fact, my family could be called anti-musical, if anything. And I remember the first day that I brought my tuba into the house. And my father came home from work, you know. How does a guy get to be a tuba player? You're going to ask me? You know, it's funny how many people come down to the Limelight and they say, Shepherd, did you really play the tuba? Listen, there is a certain look of sadness in the eye of all tuba players. A tuba player is a man who has lived through a peculiar kind of hell. I mean, when you're marching down the street, you got the Stars and Stripes set up there. When you're marching down the street with a spanking wind, you know, blowing in your direction, and you're carrying that big old B-flat con tuba on your shoulder, and the band is...

0: somebody throws a quarter into your bell, you hear ding, ding, ding, ding, ding, ding, it comes flying down, or a nickel, or a penny, an eraser, you know, that kind of swing it up there. So after a while, you begin to have that clear-cut sadness of the man to whom the hot penny is a common and a very, very ordinary experience. Speaking of common and ordinary experiences, let's see. Yeah, no, he's wrong. He is wrong. He is wrong. That guy is absolutely wrong. That is not a sitar. I'm sorry, because I have plenty of sitar records, and I know that is not one of them. By the way, speaking of being put on, this is WOR AM and FM New Yorkie. 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
1: Light up a Kent. You've got a good thing going.
0: Kent is the one cigarette for everyone who smokes.
1: Light up a Kent, you got a good thing going. 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
2: And I come running back from my tobacco break to tell you that WBAI does not endorse these commercials. They are presented purely for nostalgic purposes, not to be taken internally.
1: Going when you light up a Kent. A good thing going when you light up a Kent. Light up a Kent.
3: Let's see, we have with us Peugeot tonight. And if you'd like to see the Peugeot, you can see it at Manhattan Imported Motors, which is at 2 East 46th Street, right in the heart of Manhattan. And the Peugeot, for your information, is a fine French automobile and is considered to be one of the better cars built anywhere in the world today. And, by the way, is obtainable in two models, the 403 and the 404. Two different price ranges, one around $2,250, something like that, the other around $2,650, something like that. And if you'd like to see the Peugeot, you can see it at the International Automobile Show, which is currently swinging at the Coliseum, and also in an ad that I think is in the current New Yorker. You can find it somewhere. And it's a fine car. I think you'll enjoy having it, and certainly you'll enjoy test driving it. It's the Peugeot, the French Peugeot. And by the way, the oldest car still running in America today is an 1891 Peugeot. It is true he's having a little valve trouble, but nevertheless, it's the oldest one. It's the Peugeot. Okay? Now, let's see. About the Limelight Show, every week, now look, let's get something very straight here. Every week, there are hundreds of people, or at least five people, who will call up during the week and say, Shepherd, they leave messages and everything else here at the station for somehow for me to get them reservations at the Limelight. I do not book the Limelight. I just go down there and I do a show there every Saturday, and I have nothing to do with what table you get. Or if you don't get a table, I have nothing to do with that either. As far as I'm concerned, I would love to have all of you have a table. Because I never get in. Three times already on three Saturdays, I didn't get in myself. I did the show from outside next door by the Pam Pam there. But for those of you who have not visited the Limelight, we'll be on the air tomorrow night, Saturday night, from that boite, which is right down in the heart of the festering area of New York known as Greenwich Village. What was the old phrase he used to say? Only the hip know Greenwich Village. No, that wasn't Thomas Wolfe. Was that Dorothy Kilgallen, I believe, said that. It's straight down 7th Avenue, 7th Avenue South, and we will be on the air if you can't get in. And if you'd like to get in, well, give them a call. Maybe they'll have a reservation there available for you. That's the Limelight, okay, tomorrow night? Oh, yes, and incidentally, we will be going on the air a little late tomorrow night. So if you tune in at 10 o'clock or 10:05 or something on WOR and you hear a series of strange voices babbling some kind of nonsense, that will be, I don't know what it is, but it won't be me. I'm the strange voice that comes on later and babbles nonsense. You'll recognize me because I snort a lot. I'm the one that makes the banging sounds. So I come on immediately after that scene, and if you have a reservation at the Limelight, you better get down fairly early, like around 9:30, quarter to 10 tomorrow night. Okay? Fine. That's under control. Getting back to this sense of defeat, I think that most people today spend a good deal of their time trying to get out of things, trying to get out of contests where they are literally... in other words, they're compared with other people. Do you know that one of the great terrors that I had in high school, and I'll have to, this comes as a kind of a peculiar admission, but it was a terrible terror. I was signed up for what they call the General College Preparatory Course. Now, I don't know how your high school works, but there are three or four different types of stuff you could take. You could take a business training type thing, Then they had what they call general, which, you know, just is fooling them around. that's just ordinary high school. Then they had the general college prep, which involved taking a language, and you know, I had to take Latin, you had to take stuff like algebra and trig and all that sort of stuff. And one course, do you know that I came, what's the matter in there? Trouble? All right, just watch me now. One course practically made me almost change to something like general or business. And as I drew closer to it, it was a required course, I grew more and more terrified. It was a course in public speaking. I'm not kidding you. I'm telling you the truth. That it said, you know, you got this little book, the little handbook, you know, that said the required subjects that you had to take. And English, all right, you know, I could, English was okay, you know, I'd fool around in English, and I'd decline verbs, you know, and I'd, once in a while, I'd diagram sentences, and I'd hand in themes. I was very great on book reports. I could ad-lib a book report, I'll tell you, give me one paragraph of a book, any book, and I could write you a 7-page book report on it that carried weight and got a B+. In fact, I'll tell you something real secret. I had a little side business going at one point in my junior year. I used to charge $1 a book report, and I used to make upwards of $1.50 a year at this, you know, kind of scene. But there was one course that absolutely terrified me, and I remember the teacher that taught it, Miss Parsons, Miss Bonita Parsons. Miss Parsons taught a course called public speaking. And you had to take it before you were a senior. You could take it any one of the first 3 years. You could take it as a freshman or as a sophomore or as a junior. And I put it off. In the first year, I says, I'll take biology instead. I'll study about worms and stuff. And I'll also take swimming. That's what I'll take. I'll put that off. So the next year, I am now a sophomore. And there it was. Miss Snyder says, when are you going to take? She was my advisor. Miss Snyder says, when are you going to take public speaking? I said, well, I think maybe next semester. Maybe I'll wait until next year or something like that. I'll take instead band. That's what I'll take. I'll take band. Oh, I was scared. It was approaching. It was approaching. And every couple of days, I would walk down through the hall. It was on the second floor. And I would see the classroom where they taught public speaking. And on that classroom floor, it was the only classroom that had it, there was a stage, a little platform, like a little stage, and with a lectern. And I would never see it with people in there. I'd just see it empty or kids coming out. But I saw that platform, and I'd see that little stage, and I'd get that sick feeling down the pit of my stomach. And then every couple of weeks, we'd have an auditorium session, and some kid would get up and give a talk along with the regular auditorium session. There'd be the president of the student council or something. And I'd sit way back in the back there and watch him and wonder how the devil this kid did it. You know, I'd say, oh, boy, he must be scared. Oh, wow. Oh, man. And, of course, I always put it down like all the rest of the kids. Ah, who wants to get up there and talk in front of... Oh, shut up, you know. Ah, boy, who is he? And each one of us had this sense of inadequacy, of the kid who could get up and talk in front of other kids. And then it happened. My junior year came, and I had to sign up for public speaking. It was either that, or I had to transfer to something like General Klutz courses, you know, take typing and shorthand and all that, you know. And I wanted to go to college and all that. I had to take this. And, you know, I realize now the peculiar wisdom of the people who made up that course, that curriculum. I realize it now, but at the time, it seemed like one of the most ridiculous things in the world to take. Well, what are you, public speaking, I should be studying Latin, or I should be studying important, you know. I didn't want to take Latin either. And so I had to sign up for that thing, and I'll never forget that fantastic day. The first day in public speaking course. And all of us are in there, and there's always about 9 real

when you grow up. Now, don't worry about it. It's not important what you're going to be. We just want you to get up on the platform here, and I will time you, and I will want you to speak for a minimum of 1 minute and a maximum of 2 minutes, and when you're through, I'll let you know. All right, now let's start up here in the front now. Let's think about this for a half a minute or so, and then we'll start up here in the front with Andrews, all right? Silence. I could hear the birds outside. And I could hear the streetcars, and I could hear the buses. And somewhere I could hear kids playing on a playground. Life was going on. People were happy. And in room 201, Gene Shepherd was slowly shriveling up inside to a little rotten, curled-up, wormy walnut. Inside. And outwardly, you know, I was sitting there like all the rest of the kids, sweating, sort of vaguely looking preoccupied and peering around. And I could see in the group a half dozen kids who were just aching to get up there. You could just see it, you know. Like, oh, boy. You know, that excitement. That the kid that's always waving his hand in the class. That the girl who's always there in the front doing stuff on the board. You know, that type. The girl who's always running for the class president and the one who's always in the play. I'm sitting there. Oh, boy. And it was one of the very few times that I thanked my lucky stars, I thanked the gods above, that my name started with an S. An S. And we only, I keep one eye on the clock, you know, look at the clock there. Well, it's only 45 minutes now, 45 minutes. Oh, boy, please, please. And then finally she says, all right now, all right, all set, let's go. All right now, Andrews, first, get up and tell us what you'd like to be, and I'll tap when you're through. All right, now, and I don't want any applause, and I don't want any talking in the classroom between discussions here. All right, go ahead, Andrews. Well, this kid got up there on the stage. You could see he was walking on wooden legs. You could hear clank, clank, clank. It was another Shepherd getting up there, you know. And you could see his pimples popping, you know, and his eyes were spinning in opposite sides. He got up there, and he says, I'm gonna be my dad is a lawyer, and I'm gonna be a lawyer, and my dad says that how much more time? My dad said. Well, it just went on and on. It was like this guy was blowing bubbles underwater with a stopped up bubble pipe. He was really, you know, I could just see him. And all the while, of course, I'm trying to concentrate on what I'm going to say. I'm trying to concentrate. What am I going to be? What am I going to be? What am I going to be? You know, I had no idea what I was going to be. You know, I'm going to just be a guy. I'm walking around. I'm a scratch, you know. And I'm going to stand on the street corner. And I guess I'll ride the bus when I grow up. And I'll eat sandwiches. And I'll go down to the hamburger joint. And I'll have cheeseburgers when I grow up, and I'll eat a lot of Baby Ruth candy bars, because when I'm growing up, I'll figure I need all that stuff. And the next one is a girl. She got up, and, you know, she's like a bird. You know, Eileen Akers. I will never forget Eileen Akers. Eileen Akers was a kind of a fragile girl of the Betty Davis school. She was hyperthyroid. Her eyes bulged out, you know, that kind of girl. And she had one of these fluting voices. And she got up there, and so help me, she did not touch the ground. For 2 minutes, she hovered above us. You could hear the fluttering of wings. And she's going to be an artist. I am going to be an artist. I'm going to go to the University of Chicago Museum School, and I'm going to study all the great artists of the past. And I'm going to... And you could just hear violins playing. You could hear playing behind her. You could hear the sound... You could hear the sound of a kind of mysterious kind of music playing. And we're sitting there mesmerized. It was the first time this chick had ever opened her mouth. And I'm going to be an artist. I'm going to be so beautiful. And I'm going to paint great pictures. And I'm going to... And here she is with her big, thick glasses sort of fluttering above us. And Miss Parsons is transfixed. Just transfixed. 2 minutes, and she sits down. She slowly vol-planes. She does a slow barrel roll and sits down. And one by one, the kids got up there. And I'm watching the clock. Oh, I'm watching the clock. And I'm getting scared. I'm getting scared. And it's getting closer and closer and closer. Now we have about 7 minutes, and we're down around the R's. We're down around the

eyes, old Raleigh gets up. Quentin Raleigh. Well, Quentin Raleigh, for years, had been my kind of twin nemesis. Quentin Raleigh was, you know, have you ever, do you remember when you were in school, there was always one kid who always vaguely was your rival in a lot of things? He beat you out for little things, and he was always kind of topping you. Quentin Raleigh had topped me ever since I was in third grade. And Quentin Raleigh always meant another thing, that immediately after Quentin Raleigh comes Shepard. That's just the way all I knew, you know. So it was just like calling on me. So she calls on Quentin Raleigh, and Quentin Raleigh gets up there, and he starts to talk. Well, he had a little vague speech problem, Quentin did. He stuttered. And Quentin gets up there, and he goes, Quentin was off. Well, Quentin went on for about 5 minutes, and she, you know, she couldn't stop him because he hadn't said anything for the first 5 minutes. And finally she got him off, and he came sitting down. And guess whose turn it was? You are looking at it right here. Well, I couldn't believe it. The clock said it was time for the period to be over. And I was walking up to the front. My feet are going clank, clank, clank, clank, clank. Up on the stage, I kicked the little platform and I belted across the ankles, you know, and I get up there and I look down. It was the first time I ever looked down on a crowd and they were waiting to hear what I had to say. And they're all sitting there with that snotty look of people who have been through it. They've all been up there, you know, and I'm way down at the S's and there is Shepard up there. And I start to talk. I said, I have no idea what I said. I just went, it was somehow as though somebody had taken my mind out of my head, just like a nut pick. They had taken it out and they put it over among the geraniums someplace. And they had attached my voice to the wastebasket. And my mouth was somewhere down around the bottom of the desk going quack, quack, quack, quack. And there was this thing standing up there, just standing on 2 feet, you know, going, and it was as though I was controlling everything from a distance with strings. My mind was over in the geraniums on the windowsill. My mouth was hooked onto the wastebasket. And the controls were very, very creaky, by the way. I couldn't make the contact. The bell. Bring! My mind snapped back to attention just like that. My head goes back on my shoulders. Whoop! I'm gone. Like that. Out in that hallway, I was gone. Well, I cannot tell you what hell the rest of the semester was in that class. Every last day, it never got better. It got worse. And for one entire semester, I kept saying, it's like typing. It's like the time I took typing and I was with a large group of little round fat girls, all of whom could type 87 words a minute at birth. And I'm going, gunk, gunk, gunk. And my hands are made of big fat salamis. Gunk, gunk, gunk. Well, listen, I can only tell you, if you want to bring the roses to your cheeks, friends, put yourself in competition. And especially if you find that you are beginning to win. I have this friend who thought she was the world's greatest Scrabble player until she met a Scrabble player who took her apart, put her back together again, took her apart again, then made coleslaw out of her, and then marinated her. And said, that's a terrible feeling. Well, I am a kid now. You got the scene. I'm in high school. And I'm absolutely the ace of the bass section of our band. I am literally the first chair bass man. And that is a great feeling. For the years, I have worked my way up. I started in eighth grade playing the E-flat tuba. And the tuba itself is a kind of challenge. It's a heavy instrument. You get so that you love the tuba. Are you aware that you get so that you actually have a physical love for your instrument, your tuba? Yeah, you sit there and you pat it. You talk to it. Listen, I have many a time I have come into the band room, and like Raleigh or Reg Rose, a guy that was in the bass section. I saw him one time weeping, sitting there talking to his B-flat sousaphone, weeping and crying, and the sousaphone was crying back.
So you get deeply involved with this instrument, and it begins to sort of become an extension of you. And after a while, you think of yourself as a sousaphone player. Now, at first, you're not. You know, you feel like a phony. And then you begin to learn this instrument, and it begins to be part of you. And so every day I'm sitting in that little, you know, that moment in Sherlock Holmes. You ever read Sherlock Holmes? When Sherlock Holmes is sitting by the window there, and he's playing his violin, and he's composing himself. I used to love that. Every day I'm in school, all day, you know, in trig, I'm in algebra, I'm in all these classes. And then I had band, and I had a band rehearsal period, where I would sit by myself in this little band room surrounded by all these instruments up on racks, all by myself with my tuba, and in front of me is a rack of music. And I'm playing

0: Hours, Exercise 32. And I began to grow to love this instrument and begin to feel that I could play it. And one big day came when Mr. Derricks, our band instructor, came to me, put his hand on my shoulder and said, Gene, have you ever thought of competing in the solo contest, the Indiana State solo contest against all the other tuba players of the state? It never occurred to me that this could happen. And then he gave me the sheet music playing, gave me the sheet music, which was Caprice Venois. Have you ever heard the tune Caprice Venois? And Neapolitan Nights. And he says, now I want you to work on both of these things. And I began to work on them. And I used to laugh, oh, I play this thing. And once in a while, the other secondary tuba men, the third-rate bass players would come in and they'd say, oh, boy, what a bass player. What a bass player. And I got so that I had this sense of power, you know. I'm blowing Caprice Venois, and I'm playing Neapolitan Nights, and I'm really blowing. And I began to get better and better and better. And Mr. Derricks is in there helping me, and everyone is kind of coaching me, and I'm taking laps around the track, and I'm taking deep breathing exercises. And I would bring my horn at night back home, and I would sit there in the front bedroom, and the neighborhood would hear the sound of Neapolitan Nights being played on a B-flat sousaphone, the four valve, and it would float out over those Midwestern quiet evenings, and the people would come around and talk, gee, you know, your son's the musician, isn't he? And then it finally happened. That big week, we worked up more and more and more and more to that moment, and it was going to be on a Monday morning, and we traveled down to a little town called Plymouth, Indiana, where they were having the state championship, and I felt 20 feet high. I felt magnificent. And that morning, as the band, the solo contest got underway, they started out with things like the saxophone. You see, the tuba and the sousaphone is always way down to the end of everything. And I would go in and I'd hear the trumpet players playing. Oh, there were a lot of good trumpet players, you know, but they're not my competition. And I'd go in and I'd hear the bassoon players play. And it was being done in an auditorium in this high school. And there were 1,000 people all sitting there listening, and in the front row were the assembled judges. Big, famous musicians had come down there to judge, and they all sat there in the front row. And as the afternoon wore on, we got closer and closer to the tuba section. And in the meantime, of course, I'm running around. I've got my mouthpiece in my mouth. I'm blowing it, you know. And once in a while, I'd go down in the basement of the school there, and I'd blow a few notes, and I'd take my good old sousaphone out. I'd tune it. I'm blowing the spit out of it, and I'm polishing this thing. And then I would blow a couple of phrases of Caprice Venois. And I was, you know, that feeling of competition is like getting ready to run the mile. It's like getting ready to run at Madison Square Garden. And I was to be number two on the program. There was a kid ahead of me, a kid from Huntington, Indiana, a little short, skinny kid with big jug ears, with that kind of red Adam's apple look, you know, and he was wearing that green and white band uniform that sort of hung off of him like rags, and I looked like a Greek god. I'm waiting there. And so I'm standing in the wings with my tuba on my shoulder, and out of the other side comes little Jug Ears. He could hardly carry his tuba. He came out, he sat down on the chair, and he spread-eagled. And I looked back at Snuffy Smith, who was my buddy at the time, a tuba player, and I says, oh, boy, watch this. Watch this. And I could hear the sound of this kid's teeth hitting the mouthpiece, clink, clink, clink. And then he began to blow. And the instant I heard the first note, I knew. I had never heard such a tuba player in my life. This guy didn't triple tongue, he quadruple tongued. He didn't quadruple tongue, he octatongued. This guy played variation on variation on variation. What do you think he was playing? Caprice Venois. He was playing it better than the composer could have played it. I just watched this guy. Sickness coming up. It was coming up, up, up, up. And then he was off. It was through. He was done. And I could hear the great roar of applause coming up out of the auditorium, and I was pushed out. I walked forward, sat down on the thing, and began to play. Well, you know, to this day, I have no idea whether I hit any notes or I hit all of them. All I know is that I sat out there numbly and played Neapolitan Nights, Caprice Benoit, and then it was over. It was all over. And it seemed like instantly they were giving out the awards. This kid won all available cups. He won badges. He won buttons. In fact, the Yankees signed him. As far as I know, this kid was put into the Yankee farm system that night. And they just quietly came over and handed me my second place ribbon. They handed the kid behind me his third place ribbon. And another poor little fat guy, they handed him a fourth place ribbon and told us to go home, which we did. And ever since that time, I have known that for every good thing you do, there is like 50,000 better things that somebody else back of the next wastebasket can do with his eyes shut.
1: Oh, it's time for my favorite radio announcer.
2: Dear lady, are you bored with the same old steak and spaghetti and chicken for dinner?
1: Yes.
2: Well,
1: yes.
2: Park Sausage Company in Baltimore, Maryland can tell you how to make splendid new main dishes.
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1: Cheat?
2: 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Only Park's has the flavor and quality to make a heroic dinner.
1: I won't cheat.
2: And now, don't touch that dial, because I'm going to sing for you.
1: Yes.

0: sausages, Mom.
1: You're from Virginia. Well, you said to write to Baltimore.
0: Park sausage is made from an old Virginia recipe of the Parks family. The plant is in Baltimore, Maryland.
1: Oh, he answered me.
2: Oh, wow. Oh, man. Well, you can't get around the soul of a tuba player. Speaking of souls, friends, have we told you about Happiness Restaurant? Between 93rd and 94th on Broadway, one of the finest Chinese restaurants in the history of Western man. And in the history, of course, of Eastern man. And next Wednesday, we are going to have a little party there at Happiness Restaurant. By the way, they're open 7 days a week. Fantastic food. And if you're looking for a place over the weekend to eat, believe me, this is one to look into. Happiness, just plain old happiness. Now, oh, by the way, we're going to have a party there between 5 and 7 next Wednesday night. And they're going to give you free hors d'oeuvres. And if you come down there and sit down, you know, have dinner with us, and look at the scene, and contemplate the infinite, and concern the lint in your navel, there is no better place in the world to do it than Happiness. Free hors d'oeuvres, life, the sound of twittering birds. And can you imagine a better name for a restaurant than just Happiness? Why don't you call them up right now and say the same to you and many, many more of them. Happiness, a fantastic Chinese restaurant that really serves great food. Between 93rd and 94th, it's a great place to go this weekend if you're looking for something really unusual. Right there in Broadway. And we'll see you there next Wednesday night. Happiness. Oh, happiness. Thy name is sweet and sour spare ribs. Oh, happiness. Happiness.
3: Gene Shepherd from This Day in History. What day is that? That's April 9th, 1965, to wrap up today's Mass Backwards. And before we leave, this sad note, put away the crayons, kids. Winky Dink creator, TV producer, created interactive TV show, dead at 81. The creator of Winky Dink and You, pioneering interactive TV show, has died. Louis Deke Hayward was 81. Family members said Hayward died last month in Los Angeles, and they held it from us for all this time. Well, at any rate, you may now put your plastic screen over your radio. Start drawing, because the wake-up call will be along very shortly here at WBAI New York. 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

0: This is done to thwart those evil people out there who would feign to record this theme. I'm ahead of these little wise guys out there. For those of you who have been wondering for years what the name of my theme is, you ready? It is a Viennese version of the Happy Birthday song. Bring it on.
1: Happy birthday to you. Happy birthday, Mitch. Happy birthday. Can't you detect that? Happy birthday to you, Ushka. Happy birthday, Mitch. Bring it up there. Bring it up with Queen of the Bobby.
0: Life is exciting, isn't it? Just fantastic. Sometimes it's so exciting you can hardly stand feeling your teeth itch out there in the darkness. You ever had a furry thumb? There's no question about it. We will all be undone by knaves. Isn't it good to not be a knave, gang? Of course, the full expression is that we will be undone by fools and knaves. I carefully left the fools out. All together now, Wowie! Must I be hounded forever? Must I be pursued all the way to eternity with this idiotic phrase? Must I be pursued forever? All together.

we back on the air here? We do this once in a while to clear away all the dust from all the preceding radio programs. Clear the ashes out of the pit here. Get rid of all the stuff. Here comes a couple of old Martha Dean commercials. Good evening. Let me get rid of this stuff here. Walt. Now, why doesn't somebody say something about Al McCann leaving so many of these old striped bass of his around here in the studio? Hello, test, hello. We're losing control here. This thing is turned on. Hello, what's the matter? There we are. There, we're back in business. All this old... All right, there we are. Gee whiz, what a night. It's exciting. Nothing worse than to have the transmitter turn off in the middle. You know, that reminds me of... Hello. Testing. Did you see what one of the local daily newspapers described my show as recently? Witty divertissement. George. We're coming along, aren't we, Walter? There, right, George? Hello. Testing. Wry commentary on our times. That's the way the New York Times handles it. The Post ignores me completely. I'll never forget the day that this guy, this announcer, on one of the, it was a baseball announcer, as a matter of fact, and somehow he was giving a commentary on something that had appeared in the New York Post, and he had the greatest Freudian slip I've heard in years. He said, "Yeah, folks, the New York Pest said, New York Pest, I mean, the New York Post, friend, said." Oh, they keep sneaking out, you know, all kinds of stuff. The way life is exciting. It's fantastic. I see a note here from San Francisco. Would any of you like to hear me do my famous version of After You've Gone? Well, large numbers of angry lady lawyers keep writing, "Dear Mr. Shepherd, unless you cease and desist immediately, my husband Charles and I won't listen to your rotten radio program any longer." Well, George... Not easy doing a rotten radio program. You've no idea. You know, you find yourself from time to time on the radio slipping into doing good radio programs, and then trouble. Oh, boy. Notes from the management. Speaking of notes from the management, I suppose, did they say... Where's that little thing I brought in here tonight? Yeah. Let's see. Oh, yes, here it is. It's a little advertisement. Here's where you really see the real stuff, you know, down at the bottom of the newspapers, where it tells little things that you can buy, like 50 art photos, must be over 21 for art students, you know, that kind of stuff. And here's one that says, teen radio DJ kit, fun at home, parties, pops, complete kit for the teen radio DJ kit includes radio disc, program log, 8 humorous commercials, participation game, news format, and a fun newscast. Sick world. I can see people sitting around doing fun newscasts about Vietnam. "This is Eric Silveride here, and in Vietnam today," and the crowd is roaring and rocking. Fantastic. Well, that's all part of the world. Everything is showbiz today, and a yard wide. And I just wonder how many generals. You know, when a guy puts on a general suit in the morning, do you think he feels like he's putting on a costume? Do you think he feels like he's slipping into costume, you know? Because this is going to be a big thing, you know. You go down to the toy departments. Have you noticed the toy departments have all kinds of costumes now that kids can wear? And, of course, the old days of kids wanting to be a cowboy or an Indian, that's long since passed. You can get little analyst suits now. You can get an Ed Sullivan suit. It comes with this rubber face with the dewlaps that hang down, you know, a little fringe on the bottom of it there. And a complete list of tonight's big shoe, including Pearl Bailey and a visit for Eliza Minnelli and the Rolling Stones. It's a very good thing. I think a little kid going around there but playing Ed Sullivan kind of adds a little spice to the Grand Concourse there. And you can get a little Milk Cayman kit. And you come complete with a bunch of bad jokes and a worried look. And you can get an Alan King kit. And of course, I think one of the best costumes, of course, is a TV panel guest costume, in which you come with that bland look. And you're given a whole series of rejoinders to Ava Gabor,
who sits next to you. And they have a record of either Jolie, Ava, or Zsa Zsa that you can play on your LP stereo. And the kid can sit there and make funnies and pretend like he's Johnny Carson. The heroes of today, let's face it. Why, it's a sad thing how far we've come down from General Custer all the way down to Burt Parks and his crowd. Now, we have a thing here for those of you who wonder about this radio scene. A little thing from San Francisco says, disc jockey Frank Fry is hoping to get in there. Disc jockey works the overnight show at KFOG, Fog. Here in San Francisco, he left the studio Tuesday night to investigate an unusual noise. The door slammed shut behind him, and the KFOG announcer found himself locked out in the cold and couldn't get back in the radio station, and he was running the radio station. There was no one else there. Listeners then began to hear a blank sound coming from KFOG. Let's put it this way, even blanker than the usual blank sound that came from WKFOG. Telephone police, they couldn't get the door open, and 4 hours later, they finally found the disc jockey running around town trying to get a key. And, well, you know, I'll tell you, I don't know whether I've ever told this story on the air about the wildest moment that I have ever known personally in radio. It did not occur to me. It occurred to a friend of mine, and I happened to be present, or at least I was in the next block when it happened. And I rushed to the scene immediately when it broke. And I was there to record it in my own brain so that forever and ever, no matter what they say, I saw it and ain't no denying it. Now, my own personal definition of hell. Everybody, you know, Jean-Paul Sartre. There have been a lot of people who have... incidentally, Jean-Paul Sartre is probably the most literate whiner of our century. Fantastic whiner. He's a Holden Caulfield with a French accent. And he's a grown-up Holden Caulfield. And a lot of overtones there, philosophical and religious overtones. But nevertheless, gee whiz, what can I do? It all fits, and it's a yard wide, and sometimes it scratches at the knees. You've got to be careful. It has a tendency to shrink in the automatic washers. Now, one time I'm this guy, seeing I'm walking around town, and I'm just out of the army, and on... you want to hear what my own personal version of hell is? You're curious about that? Everybody has his own. Well, my own personal concept of it, if you say to me, you know, Shepherd, you are going to the netherworld. Shepherd, a person of your rotten, sick, distorted mentality, a person with your perverted, ridiculous, idiotic values, you're going straight to the netherworld, you are. I've had an aunt. You know, I had an aunt that spoke only in various... quotations of one kind or another. Her entire speech consisted of maxims. She had all kinds. She had maxims taken from the Sears Roebuck summer catalog, usually in the plumbing department. She had maxims. Yes, she spoke. She'd never had, as far as I know, an original thought in her entire life. When it rained, she said, "Oh, God is weeping tears." She didn't say it's raining out. That's too... that's a little bit too original for her. And she was always cosmic about everything she had to say. And whenever I was, you know, knocked over the oatmeal or yelled or busted a window or threw a fit or threw my shoe at the radio or anything, and I was like, you know, the kid. By the way, do you know that some big organizations in major cities, including Japan, you know, is very far advanced of us in many things. First of all, they've got about a 400-mile-an-hour railroad, which will come as a fantastic surprise to any of you guys who ride the Long Island Railroad. You wouldn't believe they could make them that would go that fast, you know. Listen, the Long Island going downhill with the wind behind it, pursued by a tidal wave, wouldn't go much more than 27 miles up. They must have a fantastic governor on this thing. But the Japs got a railroad that goes, I'll tell you, it goes whistling through the countryside. And they say that sometimes for an hour and a half after that, the Yokohama special goes through, the air is full of chickens, peasants, automobiles, and bowling balls. Just floating down like a fallout, you know. Whew! It goes through. Well, now, I don't know whether any of you ever grew up next to very fast trains. As a kid, we had a train. We had an interurban train that went right through the middle of our town. Now, for those of you who know anything about the northern Indiana scene, you know that there are two trains that leave Chicago. One goes to northern Indiana. It's called the South Shore. The other would go up to the north side of
of Chicago and go on up through Milwaukee, places like that. That's called the North Shore. Well, these two trains combined probably averaged a speed of about 650 miles an hour. Now, they didn't do that in Chicago because they considered Chicago the real world. And these were all Chicago engineers. It was a Chicago railroad, you know. And they would go putting along like normal. And as soon as they'd get on the outskirts of town, they would turn the crank open on this thing, and she would take off, and it looked like an orange lightning bolt. And it would go through the Indiana towns exactly like that, because they figured Indiana was just a big prop, and a lot of farmers and Indiana people out there. Anyway, who cares? Life was cheap on the Indiana countryside. And they would come through Indiana, Walt, seriously, at the rush hour, about 5:30 in the evening, and that train would go right down the middle of the main street, right down the middle of the main street of East Chicago, Indiana, at about 87 miles an hour, and I do not exaggerate. And you have never seen a guy trying to get out of the way.

of an 87-mile-an-hour electric train in his 32 Hudson. You never saw more excitement in your life, I'll tell you. And this baby, and didn't even have gates, you know. You just hear the outskirts of the town, you just hear, everyone would know, see. About 5:30, they would all get itchy. That's all they would do. They would get itchy. They were like animals, you know. You know how the animals do? As soon as dawn breaks, the animals begin to get itchy. They know that this is danger time. And as soon as it gets dark, they come out and go to the water holes, and they begin to make the scene big, you know. But as soon as dawn is sensed, they begin to feel it. They can smell danger in the air. Well, so it was with the Indiana residents of East Chicago, Indiana. 5:30, you'd see them. They're kind of a little funny. You'd see their skin would break out a little bit, and, you know, and you'd see a kind of a slack-jawed look and a little glazed look, and they would all be facing vaguely. They would be facing direction from which this train would come. Just instinctively, you know, like flowers face the sun, you know. They'd start facing that way, and I remember one day coming out of this sweet shop, right on the main drag of East Chicago, Indiana. I'm about in second grade, something like that, and I got my hand full of root beer bottles and, you know, root beer balls, those little things I had a spare pair. I was picking it up because we were having a formal party over the weekend, a spare pair of wax teeth, which I used. I wore those wax teeth all the way up through my 12th year. You know those wax false teeth, you've seen those, they're very nice. It added a lot to my embouchure. And gave me an interesting bite. And I'm coming out of the sweet shop, see, and the man was all of a sudden here, whoo! That's the kind of sound it would make. Whoo! It would start coming down from the west, and whoo! It goes past, see, just like that. Well, everyone thought for a minute it was normal. Yes, everything was cool. And they begin to surge back out into the street. They picked up the fist fights where they dropped them off, and the pool games continued on, and guys continued to spit, and, you know, how they do in Indiana towns. Until all of a sudden, just like that, Miss Mino began to descend on all of us. don't look at me. Miss Mino was a school teacher in second grade, and Miss Mino had gotten nipped by the South Shore South Penn Special. Now, she hadn't actually gotten hurt. Miss Mino had gotten nipped. Now, Miss Mino was one of those ladies who was probably born wearing a corset. This was before the days of girdles. This was corsets. She wore a corset, the kind that goes all the way about 3.5 foot above your head, you know, and the kind that has little anchors on the bottom, has runners on the bottom, so you can push it along the street. You could hear her creaking for blocks along as she came. And it was like chain mail. And Miss Mino had sprung two or three mainstays in her corset. And I'll tell you, it was a wonderful sight. Nobody knew that Miss Mino really was a 274-pound lady. Everyone thought she was a little skinny lady. And she began to leak. This is WOR AM and FM New York. And we'll be here for a while. This is your friendly station. And family station, right, George? One big happy family here. And want to know my? Well, that reminds me. I was going to tell you about my own personal version. Gee, why did WOR say that? Remind me of my. Oh, gee whiz, terrible thought. Before we go any further, let's go on with the Peugeot people here. If you want to drive a car that will take you out of the way of any oncoming North Shore interurban electric trains, nippy like. And the handles like a sports car and drives like a fiend, I would like to suggest the Peugeot. And incidentally, please stop writing me letters on how to pronounce Peugeot. I know how it's pronounced. We are anglicizing it for the benefit of the klutzes out there, of which I am one. I must say, certainly, I'm the biggest hot dog root beer drinker you ever saw in your life. And the Peugeot is a superb French automobile, and it has a sliding roof on it. And you guys have no idea how great sliding roofs are for making a quick getaway. I'll tell you, not only that, they're fantastically comfortable cars. They're spectacularly upholstered. And it's a car that is almost virtually trouble-free, and I say that personally. I drove one for 5 years, and it was the only time in my life, Walt, that I never had no trouble. Excuse the Jersey expression, no trouble at all. Of course, the car didn't want, but that's another story. It's an excellent machine, and you'll see it at 2 East 46th Street. And by the way, 70,000 miles to a set of tires on this baby. That's more than most guys get on anything. And now, let's get back. How many miles do you expect to get on you, friend? Just a suggestion, just a question. You know, somebody sent me a fantastic...

0: fantastic thing. I hadn't seen a copy of this since I was a mere stripling. Some guy sent me a copy of a magazine that probably more than anything else was one of the molding forces in my early life. Now, you know, you always read authors. They're always, whenever they interview them in the New York Times Magazine, somebody, some official guy interviews Somerset Maugham, or they interview Hemingway, or they interview, you know, some big important type. They always talk about early influences in their lives. And if you noticed, almost all these guys were influenced by fantastic people like Rambo. They were influenced by people like Melville and Conrad. Some guys even said they were influenced by the Old Testament. You know, really fantastic. That's somehow tying yourself in with the infinite. And hardly ever anybody admits that he was influenced by the Montgomery Ward catalog. That's where his literary style came from, you know. The real things that really molded us. And I've constantly wondered, you know, when somebody's going to admit what really formed him. Well, I realized, that I discovered like a thunderbolt. Guys have been writing me for a long time, said, Shepherd, where did that peculiar, ridiculous style of yours develop? How is it that you have developed such a disjointed, fist-fighting style, which seems to be at one and the same time limping badly, leaking water, and attempting at the same time to climb into the clouds? Now, how did you discover this bad system that you've got here, doing whatever it is you do, the articles you write and all that? And I have been at a loss. I said, well, I was influenced by not Herman Melville, nor Ahab. I was influenced by the whale. See, when I read Melville's Moby Dick, you know, it's terrible. I automatically empathize with the whale. And ever since that time, you know, there have been one succession of Ahab after another chasing me around the living room, you know, with spears and lances and all kinds of harpoons. Boy, did I tell you that Bob Smith almost got me with a harpoon shot on the 23rd floor the other day? Fantastic. I just got in the John before we went right through the water cooler, Walt. Fantastic. We got Ahabs all over the place here. And I did not see myself as Ishmael. Call me Ishmael. I didn't automatically identify with Ishmael. I read Holden Caulfield. I did not identify with Holden Caulfield. I identified with the fat kid in the shower with the pimples. Let's face it, there are two kinds of us. So all my life I've been that way. And I realized last night, I'm looking through the mail, somebody sent me a copy of this magazine. And I realized that this was one of the great formative influences in my early life. And this magazine is no longer in existence. This magazine existed only for time, comparatively, historically speaking, friends. And this magazine, nevertheless, was avidly read by roughly 22 million guys. It had the greatest circulation of any magazine ever, I think, that was ever produced, put together in the United States. And incidentally, it was editorially put together just a few blocks away from where we're sitting right here now at 1440 Broadway. And the magazine, incidentally, had also a captive audience. It was a captive audience magazine. Now, I will award you the brass figlegee with bronze oak leaf palm if you can tell me the name of that magazine. And I am a cool 17. And every day before that magazine was about to come out, I am breaking out a cold sweat. I can hardly wait for it to come out. And then it would arrive, and for blocks around, there'd be nothing but silence. There would be guys reading this magazine. And once in a while, you'd hear, woo-hoo! You'd hear an uproar. You'd hear some guy falling down, hitting his head on the floor, yelling and hollering, falling right out of the, you know, right out of the pad. He's busting the gut. Because he's just read a fantastic thing in this magazine. This is not Mad Magazine. Oh, no. Believe me, this magazine went even further. Made Mad seem like the greasy kid stuff that it 90% of it is. I wish they'd turn out a true greasy kid stuff issue. And it comes in a tube, that issue of Mad, and you squeeze it and put it on your head. But seriously, do you know the name of this magazine? No. This was way after Captain Billy's whiz-bang. No, it's had a captive audience and had the greatest audience of any magazine published in modern times. Now, remember what I've said. I'm serious. Had the greatest circulation, a true worldwide circulation. And I'll give you a little example of one of its pieces of humor. There's two guys. There's two guys. They're walking along, and you see a guy ahead of them, and they're on an airfield. Ahead of them's walking along. He's got no head. And the two guys, one says, you know, he's a propeller expert, except he's a little careless. Now, you think this is sick humor? Well, this is the kind of stuff that was the formative influence in my early life. Well, I'm reading this magazine, I suddenly realize that this was one of the early driving forces behind what it is that I do. And I wonder how many guys, seriously, are around today writing novelists. I'm talking about all kinds of people who are now very official and important, whose attitudes were formed by this strange, wonderful, weird, fantastic, fascinating magazine. Its name, by the way, was one word. One word. And once in a while, I run into a guy who was on the staff of that magazine. And it's like hearing from Shaver. It's a strange thing. One time I'm in a barracks one place, and there was a guy in the next barracks who became famous on that magazine. He became world renowned. He was there for one day, and he wasn't famous then. And a couple of us went past there, and he was doing some of his work. He was sitting out in front there, and he had a big pad, and he was sketching. And the guy was Bill Malden. And you don't know the name of that magazine, do you? It was a wild, swinging, fantastic magazine. But nevertheless, these early influences, which we hardly ever admit. Now, if you're going to ask me who was an early influence in my radio career, actually as a radio performer, you know, all of us have influences. I don't care who we are. We hear things that we relate to. We hear things that we like. We hear techniques used that are tremendously influential on us in a subtle way. I wonder, the average guy walking around, I wonder if he realizes how much he reflects Mr. Pittenger in his second year in high school algebra class. Mr. Pittenger, who had a style that somehow, you know, seeped into him, that stone face and those steely eyes. I wonder how many of us can actually pinpoint the various influences that exist on us. Now, we're a composite in America in the 20th century. We are a composite not of the early influences. You know, 100 years ago or more, men were almost carbon copies of their families, their fathers. They really were. They were this is the only influence they had. After all, there wasn't much travel. A person would live and grow, and he'd live in this house for 20 years with his mother and father, or whatever it was, brother, and that. And he became a composite of this family. And so when the kid was walking around years later, they could identify him almost completely by the way he walked, his family, the way he talked. He carried forward the whole peculiar way of his family's being. No longer, because you can live in a house with a parent, with a father and a mother, and be totally influenced by outside influences that have nothing to do with your mother and father. I wonder how, I'm hip. I wonder how many kids are young Gene Shepherds running around out there. I'm serious. They've got a jew's harp in one pocket, a kazoo in the other, and a smart remark on their mouth, and of course they usually have a fat eye. Now, when I was a kid, seriously, I used to listen when I was about 9 or 10. I was something in that area, about 9 or 10. It's a radio show that you've never heard me talk much about because it was not nationwide. You hear me talk once in a while about when I was a kid listening to Jack Armstrong or listening to stuff like Little Orphan Annie and stuff. But they were not the shows that influenced me. Any more than a kid today reading Smiling Jack is influenced by, he thinks, you know, it's ridiculous, you know, he looks at it, you know. But he's really influenced by something else again. Now, the actual influence I had in my life was a guy who used to come on the air in the middle of the afternoon, and I used to come running home from school like mad. He became a fantastic fan. All the kids around listened to this guy. Oh, no. This guy was about 7,000 times funnier than Soupy Sales, please. I'll admit Soupy Sales is old, but he ain't that old. And anyway, we used to come rushing home like mad from school to hear this show. And it came on at 3:30 and stayed on till 4:30. And it had a band, the whole scene, and this nut would appear on it. And he used to do takeoffs of high schools. The only guy I've ever heard do a literal takeoff on a high school. And one of the characters that he developed was Spike McBullet, a fearless high school coach. And he was the first high school coach that I ever heard of. When they asked him, he says, Spike, we'd like to interview you today. We're pleased to have on our program from Steggy Prep. I thought it was a great name for a high school, from Steggy Prep, the Steggy Prep Public Service Hour, which we bring to you every week as a salute to high schools everywhere. Steggy Prep, we have with us today in our auditorium session, we have Spike McBullet, the football coach, who will give us a preview of this coming season. How does it look, Spike?
1: Well, actually, the way I see it, by George, I believe that we're just going to push them all over the field this year. Oh, we're going to have so much fun. We've got the most beautiful uniforms this year, you know. They're designed by Dior, you know, this year. We've specially designed by Dior. And we've got this wonderful new center named Dickies. Well, he was the wildest, Fire Island-type football coach I ever heard in my life. And he would come on, and then after Spike McBullet would report that the football team was going to have a fantastic season, he'd say, goodbye, gang, goodbye. This is old Spikey. I'll see you later. Oh, wow, what fun. And he would disappear, and the announcer would say, incidentally, this man played all the parts. He played all the parts. He'd say, now we hear from the Steggy Pep Band, who will play their well-known version of the Overture to 1812. And they had this band. It was beautifully done. It sounded so much like the high school band that I played in. It was sickening. I mean, literally sickening. You know, I suppose you know that the first experiments in atonal music, the 12-tone scale, were done in high school bands, attempting to play the the octave system. But they nevertheless developed and worked out notes that had never at that point been written yet. And this guy was one of the great influences in my early times and my work. And what's his name? And by the way, he also influenced a large number of other people who worked in radio later, and still his influence still remains. He's one of those unsung germinal influences. You know, quite often, the man who creates a whole school, a whole way of looking at things, is rarely the one who's admired. It's the guy who comes later and copies him that gets famous. Sad fact that there are many musicians today who owe what they are to guys who you'll never hear of. And I'm not talking about the unsung artists. It's just a fact. The true innovator is rarely appreciated. He's looked upon as a nut. And people don't like him. It's the later guys that come along who reap the harvest. This is invariably the case. But nevertheless, did anyone give you the name of him? Sure. All right. I'll award you the brass fig McGee with bronze oak leaf palm if you can tell me the name of this great man, who, by the way, had a television show in the very early days of television that was one of the funniest TV shows ever seen by the eye of man. One of the funniest TV shows ever done. And later on, Ernie Kovacs became very famous doing a lot of the stuff that this guy had done and his earlier TV shows. Now, why he didn't get famous? Well, it's very simple. He was doing his work in the wrong part of the country, and he did not leave that part of the country. In short, when you want to become famous, you have to do it in New York or Hollywood, or forget it. He did it in Chicago. And so forget it, Bill, you know. But let me tell you this. A large number of people heard what he did and saw what he did and carried it to the each coast and became famous doing a lot of the stuff that he did earlier. You know, speaking of early influences, you want to know what my private version of hell is? You want to know that? Well, during one brief period in my career when I'm in high school, or rather just out of high school. Actually, it was. Let me think now. No, that's right. I was going to college at the time. I got a job in a radio station, and it was a summer job, and it was a gigantic 50,000-watt station. This station, it's in the lower Middle West, and this station had one rule. If you guys think that you've ever dealt with maniacal egomaniacs, this station had one rule alone, and that rule was this, that every station break, and the station breaks came every 15 minutes on this station, absolutely like clockwork, that on every station break, it was an unbreakable, inviolable station rule to mention the name of the radio station owner on every station break. And I don't mean the RKO General Station, nothing like that. No, no. So we had to give the name of the owner on every station break, and he would listen all over the country to make sure you did that. He would be down on his yacht off the coast of Florida, and he would call up long distance if he heard some guy not do that at 4 o'clock in the morning and fire him on the spot. Do you know that that Western Union has a fire-by-telegram system? You've seen congratulations by wire and send candy by wire? Well, a large number of you people don't know that they have a firing service, Western Union, and you can go down and you can check off out of 37 different types of firings, you can check off the one you want. They range all the way from sweetness and light to pure three-letter obscenities, which are even the worst. These are even before the Anglo-Saxon words. They go all the way back to obscenities that the cavemen used. Now, this radio station had this show that came on at midnight, and it went till 7 o'clock in the morning. Went all night long, 7 days a week. And this was a pure record station. That's all they played, records. And I would lock myself in this studio at 5 minutes until 12. And there was no engineer. The engineer would be 45 rooms away from me. It was all done by remote control. 50,000-watt station, by the way. And I had this microphone in front of me. And on my left was a turntable. On my right was a turntable. In front of me was a sheaf of commercials that was 17 feet thick, all covered with plastofilm, you know, this plyofilm stuff, and I'd flip it. It was on a news, and there were like this kind of commercial. Friends, have you envied those friends and neighbors of yours who go out to fish every week and come back with their car loaded with fish? Yes, the Gypsy Fish Bait Oil Corporation of Watkinsville, Tennessee, now makes available to those of you who really want to be fish killers. They fancy just... Oh, wow. Then I would flip it over and I'd say, friends, do you have a loved one lying out in an unmarked grave tonight because you can't afford... The Rockdale Monument Corporation of Peoria, Illinois, now makes a beautiful simulated plastic walnut. Well, that's the kind of stuff. And on each turntable, there would be 1,700 hillbilly records of guys. They didn't even bother to sing through their nose. These guys usually sang through their left ear. And they would come on. You are my sweetheart, my only sunshine. That's it. You've just heard Roy Acuff and the Delmore Twins. And now, folks, the Rockdale Monument Corporation, night after night, year after year, day after day. And my head, I wore these earphones. I could hear nothing but the sound of twanging off-tone Sears Roebuck guitars, the sound of jugs being blown, the sound of the Delmore Twins singing, "Oh, the Red River Melody." Hour after hour, I'm selling Bibles that glow in the dark. Hour after hour, I'm selling bulletproof notebooks that you carry around that keeps your arrangements safe. 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Yes, friends, I'll never forget. Yes, friends, do you have trouble saving? 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Oh, wow. To me, that one day, if I ever arrive at the fiery gates, and the devil there himself is welcoming me, he'll say, "Ha ha, come in." The door will swing open, and I'll be in Studio D. And throughout all eternity, it'll always be 3 a.m. I will just about to make a station break, and I will have just finished the Rockdale Monument commercial, and I will just about be ready to swing into a Delmore Twins record playing Old Rattler. Hour after hour after hour, eternity, eternity, oh, thy name is hell. Well, I had this friend. Now, you want to hear what happens sometimes to guys that go through this scene? Now, you hear these disc jockey shows, you know, and you hear this happy guy. You hear this guy saying, "Yes, it's WABC, friends, and now here we go. Thunga, thunga, thunga, yeah, yeah, yeah, yeah." Well, all the poor little klutzes that walk out there think that the guys that are doing this are just all Beatle fans. Oh, boy, they sure love the Rolling Stones. And all they can hardly wait to do is to tell you what time it is. And that this is the old Big Charlie show. And that it's, you know, that's all they love. Well, after a while, these guys, you wouldn't believe it. You know, they talk about oboe players. They always say that an oboe player, in the end, becomes addled. They will tell you, yes, playing the oboe produces

We will call Cincinnati. Of course, this is an obvious phony name. There's no such... No one would name a town that. But there is in the middle of Cincinnati, there is a tower. And that tower is the highest building in town. It really is. It's about 85 stories high. Empire State Building. It's a big, tall, sticks right up in the middle of Cincinnati. It's a genuine skyscraper. Well, way up there on the 85th floor is this radio station. And this was the whoopee station in town. This was not WORsville, you know, where you have friendly Martha Deans interviewing lady authors who wrote books on cats. This is not the station where you have friendly John Gamblings who give you the time and they chuckle with Peter Roberts and, you know, that fantastic collection of Norman Luboff choir records. No, this is a different world. This was the whoopee station, you know, where they have one rock and roll record after the other, and they have one wild station break. You know, the kind of stations with the station breaks, you know, that are all sung. The station break. Oh, WABC, da da da da, WABC, wow. You know, so, and they play it every 18 and a half seconds. They play their station break far more than they play anything else. And this is the kind of station this guy was working in. And he was my friend. And I was working down the street at another station. And every night we would meet at the restaurant and we would eat. And he would go his way and I would go my way. I went to the official radio station in town. You know, where they had official newscasters that came out. Oh, no, it was even more official than other. Oh, this was an official radio station. And he went to this other little peanut whistle down the street where they had nothing but records, and that was about it. And he was the only guy on duty, this guy. Every night he would be on from 8 o'clock until midnight playing all this whoopee stuff. And he was at the 85th floor. And there were glass windows all around him, and he could see the city stretching on endlessly down there below him. And it was nobody else there. The transmitter was 20 miles out of town, and that was the only other guy who was in on his conspiracy with him. And he would be locked in there every night. And he would go on, and this is old Ted. Yes, sir, this is the Big Ted Show, friends. The Big Ted Show coming here from 12:30 on the dial. 1, 2, 3, 1, 2, 3, 1, 2, 3. 1, 2, 3 on the dial. One at a time now. 8:50. You know, that kind of a radio station. Well, one night, there was a general alarm put up. I got it. It came in on our ticker tape at about 9:57. There was a man standing on a window ledge, 85 stories above the street in Cincinnati, sailing great big transcriptions out over the town. And he was locked in. They couldn't get at him. One after the other, he's sailing them down there. And as he sails each one down, he was hurling obscenities that could be heard all the way down on the street. Well, 45 minutes later and 797 records later, they threw the net over him and took him down to AFTRA. To form a logical and formal complaint at a union about a disc jockey who got tired of playing his records and thought he'd just throw them out at the klutzes. Just throw them out there. And he was throwing them at the suburbs, at the kids. Take this, you knotheads! Throw! How about this? See if you can feel this one. Here come the Rolling Stones. Woo! And here they come. Here come the Delborn Twins. Try this one. Woo! And they were sailing down on the city from 85 stories above. Yes, friends? There are more things in this world than meet the eye. Cabbages and kings and guys who forever and perpetually have their foot caught in an eternal door that never opens.

0: Hey, Johnny, that's G minor. Turn it up now, you're playing the wrong key. Let's turn it all over again, Clem. One, two, three.
1: I'm forever blowing bubbles.
2: There, now, don't you feel better? Didn't that clear the pipes a little bit? Didn't that shake up the ashes a little bit? Look at a few of those clinkers moving around.
1: I'm forever blow.
2: Oh, by the way, this is not going to be one of those rotten shepherd singing nights. This is going to be the angry, biting, acidulous shepherd fighting the forces of evil that lie.

Venezuela. Hello out there. I am forever. That's enough. That's enough. Hold it, gang. Hold it, gang. Hold it, gang. I suppose a lot of you didn't know that this is an audience participation show. We have a lot of trouble with the audience here. It's the overflow from the Tonight Show. They come in here. They're pretty teed off because they found out it's not television. They can't wave at the crowd. Right, crowd? Right, gang? That's right. Hello, gang. Why don't you stick your tongues out at that whole crowd out there at Staten Island? It comes through in stereo on FM. Very good. There it is. Very sloppy. Oh, what a crowd. Cut it out. Listen, isn't this a lovely little instrument? Listen to this.

It's getting a little loose there. It's a nice instrument there. Oh yes, tonight, what we're going to do tonight, for those of you, I think we've cleared out the slobs, the ladies and the kids, and what we're going to do here tonight is take a survey in depth of the nuttiness that is rampant in the world. I feel and have felt for a long time that you just don't get the real story from the editorial pages of the Times, or from James Reston for that matter, and I don't think you really get it from those hard-hitting crash photos on page 3 of the Mirror. Do you think so? I mean, really, the whole story? Or the UN Charter, for that matter? You mean you read these great, big, high, and mighty things? We, the assembled mankind, gather together in solemn conclave, do assign and state irrevocably the rules governing the future conduct of the magnificent creature known as man, presented upon this earth to bring civilization, the world, life, liberty, pursuit of happiness to all the animals, squirrels, bugs, and everything else. Yes, gathered as we are upon this great globe, we, struggling mankind, ever reaching upward, onward, for the sky itself, do say and solemnly swear hereunto and therefore, we place our seal of all mankind, of the great... Anybody bring the cough drops? I cut it out. That's a nutty thing here. What's the matter? I think, are you sure you're not playing this program in the wrong speed or something, Walt? What is it? I think it's the look in your eye or something. I don't know what it is. I think you've read too much Lawrence Durrell. I've got the only engineer in captivity in the Western Hemisphere who has read all of Lawrence Durrell, including the Black Book.

Doing. Oh, yes. Tonight we are going to take a survey of the nuttiness that is in the world. So maybe perhaps tomorrow morning when you get a very fast, low screwball thrown at you, you know, the first thing you do, you pick up the paper, and there you get belted by one. And you figured it was out of the strike zone. And you can't figure out what happened. Well, the thing is, to once in a while, to remind us here at WOR as a vast public service, boing, part of the WOR Public Service Enterprises Programming, Inc., has done away with marine recruiting spots between 11:15 and midnight and brings you genuine public service. Oh, I know the way the world is there. I had a little trouble there. I bumped my knee. Well, the first thing we'd like to do, we got to go all over the world. When you're looking at mankind, you just can't look at the guys in Cleveland. You really can't, you know. You just can't look at the guys over there in Staten Island or, you know, the them. You know what I mean by the them? You know, those short guys, angry, tough guys. No, you got to go all over. And in this day and age of tremendous automation and increasing, encroaching, whatever it is, I don't know, it's hard to describe what it is. It's the it. It's the thing we've created. It's the giant rock of Sisyphus. It's the white whale, maybe. What it is, it's turned around. It's coming after us now, I suspect. For about 8,000 years, we've been chasing it with a harpoon, and now it's discovered a harpoon and is chasing us. And just like the white whale, we don't quite understand we're being chased, but we know something's bugging us and is biting us down in the vital somewhere. So everywhere you look, it is happening. Great, great moments are happening. And I've been collecting these things. These are going into my vast trivia file, which I'm going to use as a kind of antidote to the World's Fair time capsule. I'm going to bury mine out here on the 19th floor next to the elevators. I figure that'll last about as long as the time capsule, which is well into next week here at WOR. And I'm willing them all to... I think I'm willing them all to Faye Henley. Faye can put these here in the files of all those guys with the money. And I'm going to put this aside so that we'll have things already and under control. Now, you're a little early here, Ted. What is this? Ted, are you early? You want me to make a station break? And just automatically when Ted shows up, I make a station break and give a commercial, even when I don't have either one to do. I'm too early, you know. We'll get after you. Come in here again soon, you know. So I think that tonight we ought to just take an in-depth study of just what man is, what he's doing everywhere. Wouldn't you be interested to know what soreheads are doing every place? Find out how they're working, how it's working out in other countries, huh? Huh? How about, say, for example, now, probably the center of the sorehead world is Germany, probably. There's a crowd, very funny crowd. Let's start out here. We'll begin you. We've got to get our thing here, our Hogan Twanger. All right, all set there. We're in Berlin there. Police in the West Berlin suburb of Spandau today intensified their search for a character who is obsessed with beautifying his town, as he says. The police have nothing against city beautification. It's the method to which they object. The person they are looking for is a firebug who is burning down eyesores in Spandau. Sorehead. The fire devil of Spandau, as the newspapers have begun to call him, begin his campaign about 2 months ago. Fire, the fire devil of Spandau. So far, he is suspected of setting 25 fires, causing damages estimated at close to $100,000. Investigators said the fire devil of Spandau so far has burnt down old shacks, newspaper stands, and barns, all of them rotten ones. He even has destroyed rotten old cars, which he probably thought belonged to a junkyard and not on the street. He just fired them up. Go out, out. His tools always are the same. A piece of cardboard and a box of matches. Very bad man, yeah. The firebug of Spandau. There is no question about it. One detective said, the fire devil of Spandau is out to burn down every eyesore, every rotten thing in Spandau. We have got to get him before he completes his plans. Going, going, going. I think a little of the whang-a-tanga there, the first one there. Give it.
That's all tonight. We salute the terrible devil, the fire devil of Spindau, who is out to bring down all the rotten things there. There you go. See, you're not alone, Dad. Have you ever had the feeling about the Pan Am building? Oh, boy, what a fantastic sight that would be. Oy, oy, oy. Well, speaking of eyesore, this is WORAMNFM New York. You never hear about ear sores. This is WORAM. That's funny how it reminds me. I'll have to make another station break, you know. WOR, this is here. So don't get mad and write to the wrong station. Demand that they be taken off the air. It's us that deserves all the rotten credit for all this. This is WOR here. And we are in... we're in friendly old New York. Yes, oh, don't worry. We'll do that, don't worry. We've got those guys under control. We're a friendly little station here. Your sniggering, snide family station. And, speaking of that, we have here Peter Lynn Hayes and Mary Healy are coming to WOR Radio. Starting Monday, September 30th, you will enjoy Peter and Mary at their delightful best. No, Walt, did I not say it? At their delightful best. Every Monday.

0: I certainly think we plugged Peter in. Oh, I broke a string, for crying out loud. No, it isn't broken. No, it isn't. I'll have to re-knot that one. Cheap balalaika. It's all right. We can get this restrung. It was just the very thought of the Peter one. Hey. Nothing is worse than a two-string balalaika, friends. Yes, yes. Well, now let's get on with the further investigations of the nuttiness of our town. Well, son, I'll fix that. Don't worry. I understand Scotch tape will do anything. Somehow I like the idea of Scotch tape on a balalaika. A Sears Roebuck balalaika. It's much easier to play with only two strings. I find a lot of those strings over in the end are getting away. But we must go on because, as we say, this is part of our vast public service programming. Speaking of vast public service programming, we've come full circle. There's no question about it. I could not believe my old eyeballs. Not at all. One of my favorite things that the New York Times does every year is the New York Times, that they have this special section on a Sunday, comes usually in the fall. The New York Times, it's the prediction and a profile of fashions for men everywhere. Very good. This is one of our satisfied men here. Yes, indeed. You notice what he's wearing. It's that little thing there made out of straw. That's a little thing there. It's hooks in the back, snaps there. And it doesn't give much covering, but it's kind of chic there. He will now tell you, I'm going Hoanga Tanger. Well, in the New York Times, this past weekend, I found that I didn't get much of a jolt out of reading the theatrical page this time. No pizzazz, and I had the feeling that Taubman was just filling for time there. He was talking about how people write him, and he writes to people, and you know, you can tell when a guy's sort of idling, he's revving. And the news wasn't much. Merrick hasn't thrown any hand grenades out on Broadway lately. None of this stuff has happened, and Albee hasn't made any startling statements about the state of U.S. drama and the way the world is going everywhere, down, rotten, out the window. And so there wasn't much to say, so I skimmed through that and the sport page. It was a sport page. It kind of had a lot of stuff about horses running back and forth and bumping into each other and stuff of that kind, guys throwing balls down alleys and guys running cars into one another. So I didn't figure I was getting right to the heart of it. And then finally I picked up the thing there, that big fat thing. It says, a prediction of men's wear for this year. And so I looked through there. Of course, that's an interesting collection of men they have. And have you looked at all those guys? That's a very interesting collection. Zajac, you never show up in those pages. I don't know what it is. You're too lumpy or something. I don't know. Either that or you're funny thing there. But they're all a certain kind of man. I know they collect them made out of farina or something. Got a lot of hair, a lot of teeth, and very skinny guys. And if they're not skinny guys, they got silver hair, and they're standing there with a great big meerschaum pipe and a 12-year-old chick. And they're on their way to the football game, you know. So you see a lot of sociological implications in these predictions of what they do. Well, one of the greatest ones of all that I have filed with my trivia collection, Ed, is an ad for men's shirts. I won't even dare to read it. You just wouldn't believe the copy. It's an ad for men's shirts. Now, remember, this is a book. This is a supplement that is directed towards men and is a prediction of men's clothing of the forthcoming year. It has nothing to do with it. It's for men. Well, there is a collection of men's shirts being modeled by women. You saw that, Eddie? All right, give them a salute. All 100% American. Oh, well, now bring the whole crowd in there. Bring it all in there. We've come full circle. Oh, hi. Well, that was our straw in the wind department today. I wonder whether when next spring, when they have the prediction of ladies' wear, whether they will have a selection of skirts modeled by carefully selected. Indeed, indeedy mo. So we've come full circle, and it's just beginning to get started yet. On the second, I understand on the second circle around, it gets even more exciting. Now, we've got to go over some more of these things that I think to tell a little bit about. I'll send in there. I'm going through the Port Authority bus terminal, and I see one of, I think, another significant sign of the times. And it was an actual sign. It's in the window of a store there. And it says, I've got to get myself in the proper, rich, ripe, deep, resounding voice here. Seatbelts save lives. 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Easy to attach. Wonderful gift item. Complete with gift wrappings. Oh, boy. I looked at that when I reeled on past the donut shop there in the general direction of the place where they sell the newspapers. Little realizing, of course, that once again I was seeing the... Oh, you want to see what else is happening in Germany? It's everywhere it goes. All set now? We got to get our German music out here again. Once more for some German music. Neue Monster Germany, August 31st, United Press International. A wolf escaped from a zoo yesterday in Neumann Monster. Police quoted zoo officials as saying, and we quote the officials there in that town, he is not dangerous, this wolf. This wolf is not dangerous as long as he is not hungry. I am dying. It's going on all right out there. It's not dangerous there unless he's hungry. Well, now I noticed again one of the more nuttier things that are going on in our town, our friend. I don't know whether it's hit your town yet now, but it is the it's the new outgrowth or the new upsurge of very polite pool rooms. They don't call them pool rooms. Have you seen those, Ed? Do they have those in Jersey where you hang out? Very polite pool rooms. And for those of you people who, for the first time in your lives, are beginning to hang around pool rooms, I have a word of advice from an old pool room hanger-arounder, namely me. I have hung around several pool rooms in my past somewhat checkered career. Anybody for snooker? Be careful. If any guy offers to play you snooker, just back away. This guy is not a casual guy from down around the corner there. One of the boys from the agency. And I predict a lot of people are going to find out a lot about the facts of life if they hang around these jazzy, friendly neighborhood cleaned up pool rooms very long. Because here we have a note from Russia. Everybody thinks that those clean... Have you noticed Life magazine? We're all going to have to start learning to play the balalaika. Did you notice the last issue of Life magazine? Did you ever see a more cuddly, friendly, wonderful, warm, brave, clean, industrious, reverent, solid people in the right? Did you ever see that? Did you see that last issue of Life? That's a straw in the wind, boy. So I'm learning... I threw my guitar away. I got my old balalaika here. I'm ready... Oyaknem, Muscovites have warned Tuesday to keep away from a city billiard hall controlled by a squad of professional pool players. We want to warn all of you listeners to Radio Moscow. The newspaper Komsomolskaya Pravda said the pros were sitting around drinking vodka and waiting, as we quote here, for fish to come into the hook. It seemed a factory worker who spent 4 hours a night at the billiard hall in Sokolniki Park here in Moscow said he was winning at least 10 rubles a night. Oi, Aknem! Oi, communist, communist-friendly comrade buddy pool shark. Working out there. So they're having trouble with pool sharks in the workers' paradise. Well, it was ever thus. And whenever you get a guy standing next to that long green table and you give him one of those long sticks that Brunswick Balky Commodore makes so well, and you put him in the near proximity of 15 or so nice round pieces of ivory. And immediately little things begin to dance in his mind. And they ain't all connected with, let's have fun tonight and play a friendly game of pool. You learn all kinds. So just be careful of that guy that comes sidling up to you out there. Now, I know a lot of you people out in the suburbs are spending evenings in those pool rooms. They don't call them, what do they call them now? They've got a name for them. They do not call them billiard halls. They do not. That's too close to pool hall. They've got to call them something else. Billiard emporia. Well, I know that they're springing up everywhere. And if they are springing up, guess what can't be far behind? The only change is he's taken off his checkered vest. And he has gone down to Brooks Brothers and bought himself the right kind of suit. And he'll probably come along with a prop chick. You know, with thin cheekbones, high, thin cheekbones. It looks like she drinks Pepsi-Cola, you know, sociable type. And a guy comes, oh, Sal, man, by George, you know, Chucky was going to come down tonight. We're just stuck with an extra cue. How would you like to fall in? It was just a friendly game here, actually, 10 cents a point. We're a rotational slop pool, actually. None of us can actually play. How would you like? Well, the next thing you know, zippers, shoelaces, and socks are all you're left with. And be careful, I wouldn't bet on the socks. It's just a thought you ought to know that it's happening everywhere. Now, we're going to go to another area of the world to see how the nuttiness is happening, where it's going. Do any of you know any Swedes? Svenska pojka, huh? Any of you know any Swedes, huh? Yeah, I used to go out with a Swede, you know, this chick, and I hung around a lot there around this Swedish house, and the Swedes are very interesting people. They absorb all the wrong things out of a society. They really do. They have an unerring grasp on the... they vaguely miss the point of the world almost always, and as much as I dig the Swedes, they always kind of do. During the war, every time, they're slightly missing the point, you know, just vaguely, not much, but just a little. Svenska pojka, a bar owner in this tiny town of Visby, Sweden, the community has opened up a Western saloon, American style, in an effort to attract customers. Each night, four men stage a Western brawl. Bang! Thought you kind of like that. They picked up the wrong thing there. And every night at exactly 9 o'clock, the Svenska start hitting each other in the head with chairs and belting each other with prop bottles. Although, you know, that's not a bad idea. That might go pretty good over on the east side in a couple of places I know. You know, looking real vicarious excitement. I'm terrible at the Swedish accent, although there was a time when I was pretty good at it, actually. I had old man Anderson fool for years. I had him convinced that since he was from Stockholm, I was from a small place up north near the Lap border where they spoke a very esoteric accent. He says, Svenska pojka. And I would come at Mr. Anderson. And we got along fine, the two of us there, until he discovered I was strictly red cabbage, sweet and sour all the way. Now, while we're on the subject, we might as well just keep up here with the various things that are happening throughout the world. These are all going in my trivia file. How do you think things are happening in hardworking Japan?
1: Japan. Directive issued today orders City Hall employees to stop working in undershorts and stop playing mahjong and chess during duty hours. Stop working in undershorts, employees. We must clean the mess out in City Hall in Wayakama, Japan. Some citizens have been complaining about being served by very scantily clad workers in City Hall. Other customers of City Hall said some employees refused to take care of them until they finished their very difficult mahjong game. Special report of decadence in Japan, brought to you especially from Japanese radio. Obviously, work of Western-oriented workers who have fallen under the influence of cheap rotten rock and roll imported from America. Workers of Wayakama, wake up! put back on your kimonos and pants and stop playing around in undershorts. Stop playing mahjong during goofy hours. Radio Tokyo once again bring you a special news broadcast from Hawaiian province. Stay tuned for Red Hot 4, which follows in your tomorrow.
0: Cut it out there. So it's breaking out all over. You don't think it's just here with Wagner, do you, for crying out loud? It's everywhere, man. I mean, everywhere. You just can't get out of the way of it. And what do you think is happening, for example, in England? I mean, it's getting out of hand in England, man. We'll have to give you some special English music. That's not bad. Let's try that again. Hello there. Hello. All set now?
2: My God, good year. The continent is still here, and England still goes on. Peterborough, England, June 20th, United Press International. Scamp, a pet rabbit, was taken by its owner to an animal home yesterday for psychiatric treatment. Because this rabbit imitates ducks in a nearby pond and nearly drowns trying to swim.
3: Oh, no.
2: Hey, God, this is not an English rabbit. This is not the rabbits of my boyhood. Hounds galloping over the trails. Englishmen in full cry and pursuit. Hounds swimming like ducks. The world is going to hell and damnation.
0: All right, that's enough somber, gothic-type music. No, I kind of like the idea of a rabbit jumping in and trying to make like ducks. That's happening everywhere. That reminds me of those chicks in the New York Times advertising the men's shirts. Girls, no matter how hard you try, there's something missing. Boing, going, going, going, going, going. It just ain't gonna work. Boing, all right, now let's go on to our own particular brand of insanity. I don't think it has anything to do with America, actually. I think we're the spearhead country. Oh, I do. I don't think that, you know, that's one of the areas that they're constantly misinterpreting us, like overseas. They always say, when they look around and they see all kinds of nutty stuff, they see motels everywhere right in the very shadow of the Tower of London, you know, the whole business, and they call it the Tower of London Motel, that kind of thing, or you know, Prince Edward hot dogs, and everywhere it's getting out of hand completely. It's just going right down the drain, and everyone thinks, of course, that it's America. It's rotten old America bringing it around. Well, it's not true at all. America has discovered a lot of principles that were always dormant. I'm sure that given a caveman 400 million years ago, given the choice of a raw clam, fleshly removed from the mud, and a hot dog, I don't know which way he'd go, but I have my suspicions. So it's a sad fact. And it's just always the way it is. You see, I think mankind has always had inside of him a deep, rich, unbelievably verdant load of slobism, a mother load that has not been tapped. Now, America tapped it, that's all, and it's being tapped everywhere. Have you ever watched Japanese entertainment? Oh, boy, if you think Elvis Presley is low down, man, you ought to see the stuff that's coming out of Japan. All Oriental Japanese rock and roller, you all a hound dog, you all hound dog, oh, you hound dog, ring-a-ding-a-ding-ding-ding. And it's just terrible. Nothing is, I don't mind drivel. But when you get imitation drivel, oh boy, it makes your head spin. It's just bad. I mean, some guys are natural born slobs, but other guys got to work at it. And the guys that work at it, it just never comes out natural. You know, just terrible. It's even worse. It's some kind. It's like slobism squared. I don't know. You know. Have you ever seen an elderly gentleman? Seriously, an elderly gentleman going to a picnic, and he figures he's going to be hip, and he wears just a little bit the wrong kind of shoes. At the picnic, everybody's running around hitting balls and hollering and swinging. And this guy's got Florsheim white shoes, you know, with black tips. And that's what his idea of being sporty is. And he says, you know, He becomes almost an unbelievable slob because of that. It's very difficult to try to bring him back into line. Well, that's what you see in these foreign countries everywhere. I remember one day in Dublin. You know, you always have you seen these Irish things, these ads for Ireland. You get the impression that Ireland is just unbelievably fantastic. You know, all those little people. Sure, and be gonna come in and sit down and have a glass of stout. Have a glass of stout. And you know, you just have the feeling that that's what's going. Oh, wowee. In 1959 or so, I'm going along in a little Humber, and I'm driving past these joints. Have you ever heard Irish rock and roll? It makes, believe me, it makes the Japanese rock and roll sound like Elvis Presley making the scene in Tennessee. If you want to hear something inauthentic, they say, oh, you're an old hound dog! You're an old hound dog, sir! It's terrible. And their eyes pop out and they sweat. And somehow their shirts are not just quite right. They have imitation Western shirts that really look terrible. It's just the world's worst stuff. And then one of the greatest scenes I've ever seen, witnessed of this kind of dynamic slobism, is in Amsterdam. Now, Amsterdam, I found a very delightful place, except when they were trying to make the slob scene, which they loved. Oh, just unbelievable. I went into a place there. I was taken into a bar. They told me it was the greatest place in Amsterdam. This is the place. And the guy says, you'll really enjoy this. Yes, you'll really enjoy this. Americana, the bar. Well, I go to this place, and they had a jukebox. This jukebox is over in the corner, and they didn't know about volume controls there, apparently, in Amsterdam. They had an idea that the louder it went, the better it was, which is always the sign of a sure slob. He quite vaguely misses the point. Well, this thing was so loud that the cobblestones... You think you've heard your speaker cone rattle. Let me tell you, the whole town was rattling. And this thing is going, and they had a rock and roll band, a Dutch rock and roll... I don't know whether you have ever heard Dutch jazz. It is a cross between a Viennese waltz band and a guy playing a nose flute. And it's about 17 guys playing three-string guitars out of tune. And somebody goes, hoo ya hoo hoo ya hoo ya hoo hoo hoo ya hoo hoo hoo ya hoo hoo hoo ya hoo hoo ya hoo hoo ya hoo hoo ya hoo hoo ya hoo. Right, out loud, you know, and I was reeling when I got out of that one, and I figured, and of course, the man says, "Well, a very good time tonight," and I said, "Yes, it was a good time." Well, I little knowing it, I was making a one-man survey of the world of the slob, and of course, the intellectuals all think that America imported it. No, I don't think so at all. I really don't think at all. You can't import anything to people. Either they dig it or they don't. You know, I'm sorry. Well, one of the greatest places I've seen for this kind of dynamic nuttyism, the true world of the slob, the wifflehead. I went to, of all places, Beirut. You know, you figured that the Oriental culture is still going very good, strong, yeah. Well, I am in the middle of the Beirut insurrection, or whatever it was, that revolution they had, you remember, a couple of years ago? And I am sitting, of all places, I am sitting in a bar that was a... Have you ever been in a Sixth Avenue bar? Well, this was a bad copy. It was like the guy had copied it through a very bad picture. And everything was a little bit worse. It was, you know, those terrible pictures they have in the Sixth Avenue bars and the awful looking chrome. Well, this guy figured that if the Americans, he would do it a little more and it would even be better than the Americans. It was the worst bar I have ever been in my life. And I get in there and this guy, this, you know, oh, they're beautiful people. You ever saw anything more beautiful than Lebanese? They have great liquid brown eyes, and he is trying to make sounds like a Sixth Avenue hippie. And he says, "You like our hacha ba, eh?
1: You'll like Achabar. We have very fine jukebox there in corner, as excellent jukebox music. Lebanese jukebox jazz, they're very fine. I'll put one dinar una in the slot, and we'll play for... It starts coming out. Well, if you can imagine Elvis Presley being played backward with a fantastic cold, and somehow his musicians have all been on a gigantic bender, it was the worst jazz, and he was watching me, see, with a great pride of cultural discovery coming out. you think you're bad, we very much better. Very much better. And it's going like that, you know, and the joint is rocking and the chrome is rattling and the beer bottles are falling off. And they have all this great beer they have over in Europe and all over the Middle East. And with a gigantic flourish, he reaches into the bottom of the freezer and he pulls out a bottle of genuine American beer. And he pulls it out and lays it down there in front of me for about $9. It is a bottle of the worst beer, the kind of beer that no American would drink unless he was not only 17 miles into his cups, but he was entirely swathed in cheesecloth and had been crawling across the Mojave Desert for 4 years. This beer is the kind of beer, well, there was a terrible word for it, an actual phrase we used to use out in South Chicago that described this beer. I will not burden you with it. And he says, a very good beer. And he takes a drink of it. He says, very good, heady, very heady. I have one on me. And he pours it. So I began to see that they like it, and it is not an American import or an American export. It is just that we finally, everyone all around the world has finally loosened his belt. And he's admitting now, let's forget all that jazz and let's sit down here and watch Cheyenne, man. You know what they did up in Canada? I'll tell you, it's a dirty trick when you pull it on the intellectuals, you see, because culture is generally an abstract. It is hardly ever a reality to most people. And so a reviewer will write long, scathing editorials about how few books are read by people. Of course, he doesn't have time to read himself because he's always writing reviews about how few books are read. That's the truth. I'm not putting you on. Do you know one day the radio editor of a newspaper here in town looked me right in the eye and says, well, of course, I don't have time to ever really listen to the radio. And he's writing this. So up in Canada, they really pulled the plug on it that one of the, I think it was the CBC, they were always getting criticisms all the time from the various guys who wrote columns about why they didn't have more Shakespeare on, why they didn't have more Hogarthian stuff, why, what about Pirandello? Why aren't we on Pirandello? And they go on and on, and poetry readings and stuff. And so finally, they wrote to all these guys, something like 500 of them, and they got a list of all the things they think should be on television. And it was a beautiful list. It was an entire cross-section of Western civilization. There it was. I mean, there was no question about it. It was a resounding program. And so the network decided to do it, and they did. They put all this stuff on, gigantic thing, they put it across, and then they went around and they did the dirtiest, rottenest trick of all. They went to all these 497 guys to find out how many of them were watching. Three of them were sitting there watching, and the problem that the three of them were watching was because they had material that the show was doing. The other 498 were watching Ed Sullivan. And when questioned, they said, well, frankly, old man, I'm writing a review. And all the while, the dog act is running around the Yale marching team, and they've just introduced Albert Schweitzer from the audience, and they're sitting there writing their review, and all the while, Shakespeare is saying, my God, the horse, to the horse, man, out there beyond the next horizon. And it's going on, and culture is booming out. Have you ever noticed that the Times, every Sunday, has a gigantic convulsion about educational television every Sunday without fail? I just wonder how many guys over there watch educational television. You know, it's one of those great ideals. Can you imagine Jack Gould finally hitting the jackpot? They have 19 hours of educational television every day, and Gould is sitting there taking algebra lessons.
3: Somehow, I kind of like that warm feeling. And yet I wonder whether he would really like it, whether he would watch it. And so you wonder where it starts, where it begins, where it ends, where it goes. In fact, you know, I believe that the upsweeping of pop art into the world and the taking of minor, almost incomprehensibly bad artists seriously is part of the general loosening of the belt of the world, where even the intellectuals, you see, they can't go all the way and watch wrestling. So they will watch Jack Kerouac wrestle Allen Ginsberg and John Crosby. And a wrestling match. And somehow, the slob is sitting there reading Mad Magazine, and he's reading Doc Savage. He's watching the cover, you know, of Doc Savage, and he thinks it's great, you know, with a guy stabbing another guy with a big axe and the whole thing of the blood. And if Robert Motherwell paints it, it becomes a painting. Then you can appreciate the same thing. It achieves genuine beauty and insight into the great mass culture of today, I guess. My George, it's a lovely thing, actually.
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6: Come on, let's go. They're milking the weather report. That's the same one we've been using since Wednesday. Same old weather report to the people. And now, here he is, ladies and gentlemen. Here's the man that all of you love. Here's the one that you've been waiting for all week. And now, here he is, with his arms outstretched in love and honest admiration for everyone in his great wide world. Here he is, the man of the hour, Gene Shepherd. Oh, shucks. Gee whiz. Have to do something about that announcer. Gee whiz, gang. Well, I'm glad to see all of you are here. I'm glad to see you moving. I'm glad to see that few of you are breathing. And we're down at the limelight, in the heart of seething, passionate, vibrant, truth-seeking, sensitive Greenwich Village. And if you listen carefully out there, wherever you might be, turn up the sound on your radio set, you will hear the sound of people at the very pinnacle. Yes, the Mecca of America, Greenwich Village. Right by 7th Avenue, one of the great, beautiful thoroughfares of our country. Oh, there's nothing like the excitement of being in Bohemian Greenwich Village. Are any bohunks here? You know, speaking of that, I've had many requests from time to time to sing on my radio program. Is there anyone who would like to hear me sing? This reminds me of the 1964 Republican convention. I demand a hearing. I just want to be heard. You don't know what I might sing. I might sing a song with 30 lyrics. Then you'd be sorry, wouldn't you? I guess not. You've got that look. You certainly have that stainless steel look. Yes. Just a gigolo. Everywhere I go, people know the part I'm playing. Paid for every dance. Never any romance. Just the gigolo I'm saying. Do you realize my mother, when she heard that song on the radio, could not control herself. She had a desire all of her life to meet a gigolo. That's a great word that has disappeared from our language. And I remember as a little kid, I'm standing in the kitchen, see? There's the sink. Can you remember when you were a kid, when the sink was above you? Seriously, do you remember that? There was a time, you know, the sink's up here, you see? And hanging over the sink is this mother. This big mother, see? She's a full 5 feet, 2.5. Of course, I was 18 and 3/4 inches tall at the time. And there's this big mother, see, with she always had this rump-sprung Chinese red chenille bathrobe that had all kinds of flowers. You know how chenille is sticking all over? And in the flowers, there were little pieces of solidified scrambled egg. It was a true mother bathrobe. And next to this, it was kind of like a compost heap with sleeves, you know? And she's standing there over the sink, you know, down there, and that sink is the coffee grounds and the potato peelings. And once in a while, the sink would make those sounds that sinks make in the deep Midwest. The sinks out there were alive. You know that kind of sound? And up would come one of Mrs. Bruner's fish heads. She was next door, see? And my mother would look across the driveway, and there is Mrs. Bruner at her sink. And so my mother says, "Oh, yeah?" And in goes a half a quart of spoiled rice pudding. And it would come out of Mrs. Bruner's sink. Well, there I am, you know, I'm in the middle of this great melange, watching the scene. Very few of us realize how much we are the product of those kitchens in which we festered. You know, I wonder whether Freud ever knew about kitchens. How many of you never really got out of the kitchen to eat, except on state occasions? I mean, really state, and when you were eating in the dining room or in any other room, it was bad news. Because that's when Aunt Glenn was over. And you had to wear this scratchy suit. And you had to be all dressed up. Well, my mother is standing next to the sink. And she's got this radio. This was the veritable cornucopia of all the dreams that she lived in. That great inverted bowl of the Midwest. And it was a guy who used to sing on the radio. He'd come out with this, "Just a gigolo. Everywhere I go, people know the part I'm playing." And I'm a little kid, see? And my mother's crying. You know, you don't see your mother cry much. You say, "Ma, just don't bother me. Just a gigolo. Everywhere I go." My mother had a secret desire to live a life of total sin. She really did. And my old man had come home from work, you know, with a straw hat on. He walks in. He kind of looked like a straight Harold Lloyd. He really did. You know, he'd say, "Hey, hi, you know, I'm home." You know that whole bit? How many of you lived in a house where the father would come roaring into the kitchen and he'd, that one word, "I'm home, gang!" And immediately the kid brother dives under the daybed. Because the father is the avenger. And my mother stands over the sink. And the old man says, "What's the matter?" "Well, she's been listening to this gigolo jazz." You know, and all of a sudden she knows what's going to happen. My father is going to say, "What's for supper?" That was his next line. And she'd say, "Meatloaf, red cabbage." And he'd say, "Oh, meatloaf and red cabbage, my favorite." Then he would go into the job. He would be in there for 1 hour and 20 minutes. And then, as soon as the meatloaf was done, he would emerge. "Oh, boy, am I hungry. Wow, let's go. Sit down here." And everyone would sit around the table. and he's got the paper. And he's reading that the White Sox have dropped a triple header. The White Sox could drop a doubleheader in the morning and two exhibition games in the afternoon and not even get tired. And he's sitting there, you know, reading this thing, and as he reads, he is slowly beginning to fall asleep. And my mother, somehow, you could see that this sleep was in itself an insult. And 5 minutes after supper, he's sitting here like this. How many of you grew up with a father asleep in the living room? You know, it's 8 o'clock, he's already conked out, he's got the papers all over. And my mother is sitting on the other side of the room at the couch. And finally it comes out. She says, "Let's go to a show." My father looks up and says, "Show?" She says, "Let's go to a show. Tarzan is playing at the Orpheum." He said, Tarzan. Oh, I don't want that. Gee whiz, wow. And then she would turn back to her rump-sprung bathrobe. And in the ambient air, you'd hear just the gigolo everywhere I go. I wonder how many people would love to be decadent sinners but have never been asked. I'm serious. I realize now when I look at my mother that she always secretly wanted to see herself on the fantail of an ocean-going yacht. With feathers, you know. With a kind of look of drawn cosmopolitan

And she is drinking a genuinely recognized aphrodisiac instead of that crummy Ovaltine we got around the house. My old man had an idea that Ovaltine made you healthy. He did. And every night when my mother and father would go to bed, he'd say, "Well, how about some good hot Ovaltine?" We'd go running into the kitchen, you know, and what she wanted was some good hot absinthe. Or something equally crummy. And so, as we now pause on the edge of another year, as far as I am concerned, the year begins on Labor Day. You have that feeling? It's a new year. It's all going to begin. And there are 8,000 kids who are saying to themselves, it's going to be different this semester. Deep inside, this little C-minus student who was able to cheat last semester to come up to a full C knows full well that the next semester, if anything, is going to be worse than the last semester. I wonder how many kids out there right now, tonight, are going to start in about 3 or 4 days their first year of high school. And you know how it is being a big shot in grade school? You remember when you were in grade school, all that stuff with the, you know, with the crayons? You remember that stuff? I mean, like, you know, I was a great man. You know what I did as a crayon artist? I worked in crayon. And I had, even at that time, I had a hang-up. I was a pumpkin man. I would draw these great pumpkins. Why? I don't know. I just got hung up on pumpkins. I drew pumpkins all the way from second grade through the rest of grade school. It was security. And Miss Larson, we had this art teacher. You remember when you had an art teacher? And Miss Larson used to come twice a week. She was a tall, skinny lady who jingled. You know, there's nothing sadder than a teacher of art at the Warren G. Harding School. You know that she, at one point, had dreams. Could you imagine Miss Larson when her name was Flora Larson? You used to call her Old High Pockets. You know, and she was very hip. She was taking art in college, you know, with the long hair, smoking cigars. You know, she was wanting to try pot, and she was arguing with people about Matisse, and she was arguing with people about Clay, all the new things in art, and all of a sudden she is in third grade. There was a terrible moment in her life when she discovered she had no talent. Ooh! And ever since that time, she's been walking up and down between rows of kids. She's, now hold your crayon up like this. And can you imagine the terrible feeling of an art teacher walking through the second grade class at the Warren G. Harding School and seeing that at least 3/4 of the kids could cut her going away? I mean, really buried her. And there's another kind of sad teacher. How about the teachers that teach drama in Chillicothe, Ohio? Every last student of the drama I know at one point dreamed that they were going to be Geraldine Page, or they were going to be Richard Burton, or they were going to be Tennessee Williams, heaven forbid. Some of them got a good start in that direction, too. That's inside. They tried everything to get talent. You know, a lot of people confuse nervousness with talent. They worked on high cheekbones. They worked on the whole bit, trying to get sunken eyes. But nothing came out of the crayon.

0: Nothing came out of the typewriter. And so now they are standing in the audience, you know, in the gyms. How many of you have ever had anything to do with the senior class plays? Whoo! We had a lady who wore, you know the very artistic kind of lady who's leather colored. And every summer she spends it in some place on Cape Cod. You know, she comes back with great stories of her friends in the theater. And she has big earrings. Well, we had a lady like that at Hammond High School. And she would sit back in the auditorium. And the kids are up there doing the rehearsal for the Seven Keys to Baalbek. There was always one kid, you know, who was the lead. And he was saying, "I don't know which way we should look. Do I hear somewhere out there the sound of thunder?" And sitting in the audience there in those empty seats is Miss Breifogel. And Miss Breifogel, looking up at the stage, somehow sees her own life inept, confused, struggling. But what about the kids? Let me tell you, when I was a kid in grade school, I was one of these sharp kids. You know, in grade school, you get so that the teachers love you individually. Miss Bailey taught science and health in seventh grade. Imagine Miss Bailey. Miss Bailey looked a little bit like Wallace Beery. She did. She looked like Wallace Beery, who was dressed for a big thing out on McDougal Street. You know? And she was all kind of melted, you know. She looked like a bowl of Jell-O 3 days afterwards, you know. And she sort of melted. Yeah, she was a great big wonderful lady, you know. Miss Bailey would come up there and she'd say, "Now this is a leaf." And the leaf there, she says, "Now you'll notice that there are veins in the leaf and that." And I'm sitting back there. Miss Bailey loved me. You see, there are always six or seven kids in grade school who get by because they've worked out a cute look. Yeah. You know, I'm sitting there. You know, and she just loved me. She'd say, "That's all right, Gene. We know that you know that." And she would hit poor Al Josway. Al Josway was the unlovable kid in the class, you know. And Josway was always, "Well, she said, "All right, sit down. And then I feel that warm glow of the kid who has escaped again. Well, I got B pluses and I got A's. I got the whole schlemoo. And now I am graduating from grade school. Did they have a graduation from grade school when you were a kid? You remember that little bit? You got these little gowns. You know, today they graduated from kindergarten. Yeah, they really do, seriously, you know. And they give us these little gowns, and we're all going to get our diploma, you know, from eighth grade. And up there is Miss Bailey, and there's Miss Shields, and there's Miss Norton. Miss Norton was the first lady I ever knew. She was a lady principal. And Miss Norton was one of those tight ladies with the suit, you know, the gray flannel suit. Her hair was always tight, real tight. You know that kind of lady? And when Miss Norton was standing, just standing still, you could hear her girdle thrumming. Yeah, you know. Like a ship under full sail. He said, we always wondered what that was, you know. Until one night, Miss Norton came running up, up to the stage, and it gave out. You just heard that boy, thud, bang, like that. And she straightened up, you know, with that purple suit, and she walked like this. Well, that was Miss Norton. And so here she is up there, and we're graduating from grade school. And they always picked about six or seven kids in grade school to do things, you know, give speeches. I was never a speech giver, because this is the way to get in trouble. I was an applauder. That kind of kid, see, I was an applauder. "Atta boy, you tell him, Robertson, ha ha ha ha." Robertson had made a complete ass of himself. Oh, yeah, you have no idea how lucky you are to be in the audience crowd, I'll tell you, see. Oh, yeah, have you ever sat in about the 38th row in a theater and this fantastic turkey is going on up there. And there's one of these leather-lunged, angry ladies, you know, like the Ethel Merman type, and she's up there, she's singing, I love you, I love... And you keep saying, they can't blame this on me. I'm clean. I'm clean. Well, that's the kind of kid I grew up. See, whenever they were asking for speakers, I would encourage Doppler, who sat next to me. And poor Doppler would always stick his hand up. Yeah, I guess so. Yeah, okay. And the next thing you know, Doppler would be up there trying to explain the auditory system of the grasshopper. I'm sitting there, you know. Boy, the world's full of klutzes. Yeah, so I got by, you see. I'm up through eighth grade, and I'm one of the honored graduates. Me and Helen Weathers, a couple other people. And the summer goes by like one vast song. You know how those summers as a kid go on? They go on and on. There's tennis, there's running around, there's bicycles, there's pinching chicks. It's right at that point, you know, you begin to do that, see? Under the porch, you know, little things that happen, you know. Ooh, wow. I wonder if there are any kids under the porch right now. Those little kids out there with transistor radios, we're wise to you, kids. Oh, man. Let's give them a hand. Good luck, kid. Well, you know, speaking of urchins under the porch, what evil, decadent radio station is this, gang? Let's hear it. And where are we? And that is the big time. Oh, you poor slobs out there. You poor saps in Philadelphia. Don't you wish you lived here where it really happens, man? They don't have any movies like The Inside of How Life is Lived Passionately on Walnut Street. Oh, poor fools out there, yeah. See how sinful we are. Look at those eyes slanting out there. It's superiority. Is there anybody from Trenton here tonight? Then we're safe. Shall we expose Trenton for what it is? Well, I'm a kid, see, and it's summer. Just like now. It's hot out there, and the sun is hanging over that horizon. And we're spending our time in the swamps, catching turtles. Little realizing this is our last moment as an untroubled kid. We're looking forward to going to the big school. We had this big high school. 3,000 kids in this school. Brick. And it stretched for a block and a half. And it was one of these big U-shaped schools, you know. It sort of grabbed you like a great stone mother. Or like King Kong, you know. Great big school there. It had a football field. It had grandstands. It had real iron goalposts. And we were getting out of the Warren G. Harding grade school, which was made out of balsa wood. They had these buildings called portables. Have you ever gone to a portable school? Yeah, they're little wooden buildings, low little wooden buildings, all painted white. And somehow you kind of associated it with Miss Bailey and penny suppers and love and all that stuff. And now we're getting ready to go to Hammond High. And then the day came. It is Labor Day. Oh, by the way, how many of you had a father who was a Labor Day nut? Well, do you know that Labor Day in Chicago is a major holiday? In Chicago, all the hod carriers, all the guys that work in the plumbing unions, 87 million guys from the steel mills, all march. Big signs. And my old man loved parades. He would stand on the, believe me, he'd get on the curb at 5 o'clock in the morning to see the Labor Day parade. And they, incidentally, in Chicago, they judge a parade by how long it goes. They're always trying to break the record. One went for a year and a half. Just kept going, you know, thousands of guys marching. It was in a depression, had nothing else to do, you know. There was no traffic or anything. And I remember one Labor Day when my old man was sucked into a parade just because of the wake. Sucked right in. And he marched all the way to Whiting, Indiana, 40 miles away, with a bunch of plumbers. And he kept hollering, "Strike! Strike!" You know what he was striking for, you know. But, well, that was the whole thing. And you know that the minute that Labor Day came, trouble could not be far behind. But I was excited. Because I was a sharp kid, you know. And school, to me, was a thing I loved. I really loved it up to this point. And now I am in Hammond High School. And standing out in front of the school, there must have been 20,000 kids that first morning. How many of you remember that first morning in high school? Just standing out in front of the school, waiting to come in. All of us. And I never saw such big kids in my life. I mean, there's great big lunch, and I got a great big H. They're standing around. They all look like my dad. You know, I'm looking around. Up to this point, I had been the big shot in Warren G. Harding's school. At that time, I was a full 5 feet, 4.5 inches tall. A full head taller than anybody else in the school. And now I'm in this crowd. Big. You know, that kind of Mickey Mantle look that certain high school kids have got with the crew cut, you know, the big round faces. And I'm standing in the middle of this crowd, waiting to go in. And I'm still excited. I've got my suit on. How many of you went through that bit? The first day of school means getting dressed up to impress the teacher or something, you know? And you could always tell the real klutz kids. They're all dressed up. You know, there's a whole bunch of kids all set. These kids are the same kids who are born to be Martys. They're the guys that wear the brown and white shoes at the beach. You know the kind I mean. Later on at the picnic, they always got a tie on, you know, and their belt is sort of hanging down around here. And they're having fun, and their idea of really going all out is to roll their pants up a little bit. You know, they've got these blue socks with the clocks running up the side, you know. There's a certain kind of guy. They even have stores where they sell them that stuff, you know. Suspenders, you know. Well, there I am all dressed up in my blue suit. And there I see off in the distance is Josue. And not only Josue, but Harold Dill. Harold Dill. Every school, every class. I wonder whether women know the meaning of the word bully. Every boy, every male in this crowd knows exactly what I mean. There is one guy that through your first 3 or 4 or 5 years in grade school spent most of his time cracking you in the mouth. You know what I mean? He was always the guy who said, "All right, knock it off. Come on." He's got the chip on his shoulder. He's got a pencil or something. You're saying, "Oh, come on, Harold. Oh, gee. Oh, gee, whiz, wow." And he says, "Come back here." You know? Well, I didn't. He's looking down at you. "All right, smart guy." And there's a whole bunch of other kids standing around looking. They're all looking, see, and each one of them have 3 teeth crooked. From this same rotten, you know what, you know, Harold Dill. He goes on to become the Mr. Leaders of the world. I wonder where the bullies are. The guys that knock guys around in 4th grade and 5th grade. Well, Harold Dill is now in the middle of this crowd. Up to this point, he'd been a terror. I mean, he was the one kid that the greatest thing that could happen was to him to say hi to you. Oh, yeah, you know, many guys still secretly have that thing. They would love to have Frank Costello. Say, Howie. Howie, the mafia recognizes him. Oh, yeah, this is a secret thing. Everybody's got this little hang-up. Poor Norman Mailer. He would like to be greeted on the street by Rocky Marciano. Say, Normie, you know, hit him on the shoulder. Well, that's the scene. And in the middle of the crowd was Harold Dill. It was the first time I realized that Harold Dill was skinny. He's standing there like the rest of us, you know. There's Harold Dill. There's Alex Josue, who was our ace halfback. He's doing like this. You know, and there I am, the ace student. And there are all these fantastic big ladies. I had no idea big ladies went to this school. There were actual ladies, you know. Oh, wow, you know. They're all standing around, you know. I just wanted to take my hand, you know. You know. Oh, wow, you know. We're standing out in front of the school, and all of a sudden, you hear the bell ring, and there's always that whole crowd of kids who have been through it before. You know, the snotty kids. They start walking and... Oh, boy, what halls. It was like the Taj Mahal or something, you know. Fantastic lockers as far as you could see. And millions of kids, like a fantastic river of kids. And I know one thing. They have sent me a note a week before that I am to report to room 220 at 8:15. They don't even number them, you know. It's just 220. I go up to this monitor. There's a smarty monitor sitting there at a desk. You know those monitors sitting there? Big sciences monitor. Where's room 220? Hey, Charlie, here's another one. Yeah, it's up two flights by the stairs. Oh, wait till you see. Where do you get a load of Miss Snyder? Oh, Miss Snyder. That was a familiar thing, you see. The word Miss always kind of meant a surrogate mother. Miss Bailey. Yeah. Miss Fife. Miss Shields. They were kind of like mothers. So I says, oh, gee, there's a Miss Snyder up there, you know. And I go rushing up the stairs with 18,000 other kids, and there's that big top floor. And I see room 220. And I go to the door and I look in, and here is that, well, she was kind of like a radiator ornament. Miss Snyder was made out of chrome. And she's carved hard like steel, see? And she's sitting in there, just waiting for the kids. And they're coming in one after the other, you know, handing the cards. And I come in, I says, Miss Snyder? She says, yes. Your Shepherd. I've been Jeannie Shepherd. I had never been called by my last name by a miss yet. She said, your Shepherd. You sit back. We number them alphabetically. You'll sit back there by Schwartz. And I see this little head looking over the top of the desk. It's my buddy Schwartz. And I can hear him crying. So I walk back and there's Schwartz. Schwartz says, hi, Shep. I sit in my desk, and you know, these homerooms are filled with seniors, you know. It's not freshmen, they're seniors and juniors. There's these big ladies and all these guys all walking around, you know. This is school. I never thought this was school was like this, you know. I'm sitting back there, and up on a blackboard, Miss Snyder had written a whole series of little tiny numbers. It looked like it was written in Greek. You know, she wrote in that college blackboard writing. Miss, up to that point, Miss Bailey had always written like this, you know, room, like that, you know, big M, 402. Miss Snyder would go, tick, tick, tick, tick, tick, tick, tick, tick, tick, tick, you know, and you can hear the chalk. That angry little eek of that chalk. And she played chalk, believe me, the way some people play great organs. You know. She's writing this stuff down. And we sit there. And she says, I want to welcome you, those of you who have never been here before. She was one of these dry ladies. She was like a human martini. You know, these were two little olives, see? Little tiny angry ones. And she says, I want to welcome all of you here, those of you who have not been here before. I want to say one thing. You're here to work. There'll be no playing around. And here this crowd of seniors are sitting in there and they're hitting each other. Hey, all right. They're the big football players. They got big H's and things all over them and little chevrons and stuff. That obviously did not apply to them. She says, you're here to work? And I think you'll like our school. And I think those of you who do not like this school will find that there are many other things in life that you will not like. I never really... What is this threat? You know, already I hate this place, you know? You know, already it's a rotten place, and the blackboards and the sun is coming in. And she says, all right, in just 5 minutes, your first class will begin. You will see it marked on your elective card. Be sure to be there early. Any questions? I had one question. Where's my mother? Can my mother go with me? You know, I just sat there looking scared. And suddenly the bell rang and I am on my way to room 106. This is my first class in high school. How many of you actually remember it? The first class you ever had in high school. Actual class. I will never forget mine. I go down to room 106, and it is a class in algebra, which I didn't even know what it was. I didn't know what algebra was. It was just on my card. You know, it said algebra 1. And I go into this class, and there is a man. It was the first time I had ever had a male teacher. And this guy looked vaguely like a Humphrey Bogart without any sense of humor. And he is sitting there. He's got little gray flecks in the hair. He's got this square jaw. He's just sitting there. He's got kind of creases under here, like a Buddha. And all the kids come in. Sit down. Look. My first moment in high school. He gets up from behind his desk. Have you ever always had that secret sense of awe ever since being in school of desks? You know, what's in those drawers? What do teachers have in there? I suspect that Mr. Pittenger had some four roses. You know, now when I think back. But Mr. Pittenger stood up and he said, well, my name is Pittenger. Mr. Pittenger, I will call you by your name and I expect to be called by mine, Mr. Pittenger. This did not talk like Miss Bailey. And already I've got that sick feeling. It's like Kafka. I suspect that Kafka must have written most of his stuff while he was in ninth grade. You'll have to explain to her who Kafka is. He's the man that started the Dairy Queens, honey. Well, I'm so scared, you know. And Mr. Pittenger says, all right, the subject I teach is algebra. Algebra is a mathematical form of calculation to discover unknown quantities when given quantities are known. What's a quantity? Says, now, I will show you what we call a simple equation. X. X? X plus Y equals C. Any questions? Little did I realize that already I was 7 millennia behind the rest of the class. Already, you know, it's funny, all through high school, I had that vague feeling that all the other kids in the class had it before. You know that terrible feeling? I was in a Latin class. I arrived in that class, Latin 1. I sat down, and 30 seconds later, everybody's telling dirty jokes in Latin. I didn't even know them in English, you know? He says, X plus Y equals C. Now, if we know that X is 1 and Y is 2, it should follow then that we would know the quantity of C. You. What is C? Guess who? I had a harpoon sticking out of my thorax. That guy nailed the phony in the class the first instant. If you think Holden Caulfield was a great phony spotter, you should have seen Mr. Pittenger. He had x-ray eyes, you know. He says, you, what's your name? Huh? I figured I was going to say Alec Josway. Gene Shepherd. Your name is Shepherd. Somehow, first names softened all the blows in these classes. And he was not a first name man. He says, oh, Shepherd. All right. Shepherd, Shepherd. That's the way he learned the kids. He would say, gut stop. Gut stop. It's like gut stop is admitting to some horrible crime by being gut stop. You know? Say, Shepherd. Shepherd. All right. X plus Y equals C. X is equal to 1. Y is equal to 2. What does C equal, Shepherd? Dead silence. And he is looking, and already he knows where I'm going in life. This guy had my whole existence plotted out that one day I would arrive at the limelight. Working on a second-rate radio station. Before a collection of hamburger-eating freebies who can't afford to go see Mort Saul. He's all right, Shepherd. X plus Y equals C. Do you know I haven't figured that out yet? What does it equal? Well, you know, it was a nightmare. Immediately there are 7 girls with their hands going. You know the chicks that always get the hands going like this? Always there's a whole bunch of chicks. I see that crowd waving. And there's a couple of real skinny kids with glasses. They've already closed their book, you know. They're through with the class. They know, you know. They're on quadratics already. And I sat there mystified. And from that minute in the class, I did not understand one word that Mr. Pittenger spoke. He says, all right, now, we have solved that equation. Now, let's take an equation in which we have multiple unknowns. X plus Y plus D plus R equals 7. Now, if we know that X is twice the value of Y... And Mr. Pittenger kept getting taller. And that class went on for 7.5 years. It just ground on and on and on, and I'm scared. And I can hear behind me, I can hear Schwartz whimpering. I knew that there was another guy in that leaky canoe with me, you know. Thank God, you know. And finally, the bell goes, ah. Mr. Pritchard, so wait a minute. Get out your textbooks. Turn to page 7. Do 1, 3, 9, 14, 26, 38, 42, 106, and do all the rest of on the other page after it. Holy smokes. This guy's given us 17 years of homework. And I don't understand any of it. I get out in the hall and all these kids are walking around, real happy kids, you know, with H's and stuff. They're all hitting each other. I got my book. Oh, I am heading to English. Well, I figured English was reading stuff like the rat said to the cat. I was very good in that. You got to know that I was great in that story about the thin big dog. I always have wondered how a thin big dog looks, you know. In fact, I used to date one. Later on. There's a lot of them. And you know, I thought, English. Well, Mr. Pittenger, I left Mr. Pittenger in my wake. I arrive in the English class, and there sitting behind the desk is a short, fat, round lady who looked like Mr. Modo. You ever see Mr. Modo, played by Peter Lorre? Well, there was Mr. Modo sitting there. It was the first lady I ever saw with a mustache. And she had sideburns. And she sat there, and when she got up, she was the first lady I ever saw that wore work shoes. You know, I had an aunt who wore what they called health shoes. You ever wondered about girls who at the age of 9 are wearing those those health shoes? And they've got their hair all braided already, and they're wearing big glasses. Little did we realize they were headed for Vogue. They're very hip now, very in, you know. Well, here she is with these work shoes, and her name is Miss H. McCullough. And Miss McCullough waited until we were in the class. Well, everybody's seated there. And she said, "Children, my name is Miss McCullough. I believe in grandma." How did she know my grandma? In Warren G. Harding School, we had never had a thing called grammar. We had penny suppers. You know, we had things where we would have Easter parties. We spent all of the school, you know, drawing pumpkins. I had drawn pumpkins now for 8 years. And I had done all the stuff required to get to this place, and now they're springing this stuff on me. She says, "I believe in grammar, and I assume that all of you know the 8 parts of speech." Eight parts of speech. You know, all I knew is you say, "Hey, Al!" It's my idea of speech, you know. "Ain't this some class? Wow." She says, "Of course, all of you know the 8 parts of speech. Now I'm going to put a sample sentence on the board." The construction of a sentence is of primary importance. I knew one word. Is. I knew that I was in my home country. And then she said, "Now, will any of you tell me if there is a gerund in that sentence?" Well, all right, smart guys. Do any of you know what a gerund is now, even? Gerund. We had this little guy named Gerald O'Malley, you know. I can think of gerund, you know, gerund. Gerund. Immediately, she says, and I didn't even see the bowl. This chick got me with a poison dart. You know, bing. She says, "What's your name, little boy?" She was that kind of English teacher. "Little boy. So what's your name, little boy?" "Gene Shepherd." "Gene." This lady used first names like bad words. My name, J-E-A-N, was another four-letter word. He says, Gene, is there a gerund in that sentence? Well, now I was a veteran, see. I'd been through one scene like this already. And I said, no. You're wrong. Obviously, her mind is going, watch this one. You're wrong, but you got very good footwork. And so that began my high school career. Every morning it would start out with Kafka and Mr. Pittenger. And the next class would be Miss McCullough and a duel. Me and Miss McCullough went for a whole year like this, you know? You know? And she kind of enjoyed it. Once in a while, she'd pink me, you know? And the blood would squirt out of my ear. She'd chuckle a little bit. And then the next class was Miss Crystal Reeder, who taught a sinister course named biology. Well, you know, in our school, there were just girls and boys. There wasn't anything what they call the reproductive process. And I am not in Miss Crystal Reeder's class 30 seconds when she's got a worm drawn on a board. And she says, now, will one of you please point out to me the ovaries? I ask you, guess who? I thought it had something to do with drawing ovals. You know, I was good on making ovals, and I looked for the ovals up there. I said, they're up. She says, that's close. Well, that was the way I started out with Miss Crystal Reeder. It was the class of embarrassment. I sat next to Pearl Aruz, a little girl named Pearl Aruz, who apparently knew all this stuff. And every time they mentioned things, whenever she giggled, I got red. Well, all right, gang. Right out there at this minute, there are 18 million kids who are about to begin this. Let's give them one cheer of encouragement. All right, let's give them that old World War II yell, you'll be sorry. You'll be sorry. And we'll...
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2: Hi, this is Frankie Michaels.

Thank you, ma'am. Wham, bam. Hey, did you know that Abe Lincoln had a liquor license? You did know that. You did. Fine, all right. Yeah, he had a liquor license. It was for New Salem, Illinois. Yeah. And he was entitled, with his liquor license, he was entitled to sell drinks at the posted prices. And it cost him $6. There's no record as to whether ever he sold any booze. Although I understand he enjoyed a nip now and again. Hey, before we get underway here, Boca Raton, Florida. It says, why did Darren Holbrook drop his pants and expose his bare behind to 2,000 persons at the Boca Raton High School graduation ceremonies? Please. Once again, man in his majestic attempts to reach for the unreachable, to state the unstatable, has scaled a new height. And so, tonight, we salute Darren Holbrook of Boca Raton, Florida. Thank you, thank you. That was very good, very good. You're playing that thing good there tonight. Mac, it was real good. Anyway, here's what it says. Darren Holbrook, this is an inspiration to all of you graduates out there who probably already have missed your opportunity since you just graduated and you sat there like a lump with that thing on your head with a tassel hanging down and didn't do nothing, right? That's right, just sat and sweated. Well, that's forever now. Darren Holbrook is going to have stories to tell, I'll tell you. I mean, guys won't believe him. You know, 40 years from now, he's sitting in a bar and he's going to talk about his high school graduation. And somebody at the other end of the bar is going to say, listen, that old fool down there, that old guy, that old one down there with the runny nose, he's always talking about he was a great man once. Anyway, Darren Holbrook, we would like to quote Mr. Holbrook, in case you don't know what he did, the enormity of his act. He says, it wasn't for kicks. Remember, he's from Boca Raton, Florida. If you don't know where Boca Raton is right outside of Palm Beach. It's quite an elegant community, as a matter of fact. Boca Raton is, in a sense, the East Hampton of the East Coast of Florida. Wouldn't you say, Mac? Boca Raton, very elegant. He says, it wasn't for kicks, the 17-year-old said yesterday. I planned it. After several things happened, he said it wasn't meant for anyone in particular, and we quote here, it's just for everybody. The incident occurred Friday as school board member William Corbin was handing a diploma to the youth on the stage on the Bible Town Auditorium. Holbrook took his diploma and stuck it between his teeth. Now, he put it in his mouth, see? Hiked up his black graduation gown, dropped his pants, and leaned over for his bare behind was clearly pointed at the 2,000 stunned faces of the auditorium's congregation. It was theatrically done well, too. We'd like to give the Production of the Week award to Darren Holbrook. I like that idea of putting the diploma between your teeth. You know, there's a little element there of Carmen. Very nice, Darren. That's very good. Assistant Principal Lawrence Pertone, who had been reading off the names of the graduates, stopped suddenly at the sight of Darren's bare behind. Dr. Corbin's mouth dropped open. It was unbelievable, said Principal Gerald Daniels. I just couldn't believe it. Yes, under the revolving, whirling suns of time, under the vast swirl of our now hierarchy, under the great, great splash of the eternal cosmos, there are many things one cannot believe. Dr. Gerald Daniels, principal of the school there. Yeah, thank you, thank you. Charles Godwin, director of secondary education for county schools, was sitting nearby. That was one shocked audience. So he said, he didn't say whether he was shocked. He says, one shocked audience. Everybody was stunned when he did it, said Boca Raton policeman Ron Bond, who was in the audience. They sat quiet for a moment and looked at Darren's behind. And then they started booing.
That's sad. I imagine there were a couple of elegant drum majorettes they would have preferred to have seen do it. Poor Darren. Well, we've had kids yell after they got their diploma, and we've had some black kids raise their fists in a black power salute, but this was something else, said Godwin. Young Holbrook said yesterday he is not yet ready to discuss the incident, but said he now regrets it, quote, in some ways. He did not elucidate. He was arrested Sunday for indecent exposure, disorderly conduct, and disrupting a school assembly. He was released on $500 bond. We have no explanation for this, cap, the principal said. We can give none, Bork. You can't deal with an irrational action in an irrational way, Brump. Well, I understand, Darren. I mean, it doesn't sound so irrational to me. It's probably the only moment that he'll have in life. Daniel said Holbrook was a good student and received the John Philip Sousa Award as the school's outstanding musician. He plays the tuba. I really understand it. Class salutatorian, Paula Baxter. Class salutatorian, Paula Baxter. There's a chick that's going to be hard to handle in later years. Said she attended a speech class with Holbrook and said, quote, he's a pretty interesting guy. However, she said, the incident was, well, really a kind of blight on the whole class. I was upset about it. And so were many others. Some more than others. The principal later said, this has been a great year, a great year. Man, it's been great, all year. Well, that's the way it is. Some years just don't make it. I like him. Well, now I don't know. Do you remember your high school graduation at all, Jerry, really? How about you, Mac? Well, I'll tell you about my high school graduation. Everybody, this is one thing that practically everybody goes through. You know, we have this in common, let's face it. And the following discussion has nothing to do with nostalgia. It has to do with ritual moments in one's life. Now, all of lives, everybody's life, has this moment of ritual. I mean, you just can't help it. Rituals involved. In fact, it often happens before you can do anything about it. I know the guys that were baptized. And that's a ritual. The next thing you know, they're throwing them in the river or something. You know how they, all that stuff of baptism. And then, of course, the next thing, another great ritual that everybody has in his life is the first day you go to school. The absolute first day. And I recall my first day in school vividly. You see, the thing about rituals is that they're designed to make you remember it. Now, most days that you live in your life, you can't remember, you know. Have you ever thought about that? Have you ever thought of all the thousands of days you have lived? And if you were to replay one at random, if somehow it was on a tape, see, and you were to start it up on a machine, you sit there in front, you watch the machine. Let's say some day that just happened to you at random. Let's say, for example, 12 years ago, just a day. A Thursday, like any other Thursday, you know. And you somehow had access to a tape of it, and you could replay it. Would you remember it? Would you actually remember then? You'd say, that's right, I had. Oh, yeah, I'm going to order a brownie now. You know, you see yourself in the chock full of nuts. I'm going to order a brownie. Let's say I had a hot dog that day. And that's right. Then I had black coffee, yeah. No, I don't think you'd remember it. So most of man's days lie fallow on the great field of memory. They just come and go. Like autumn leaves, unremembered, unwept, unsung. That was pretty good, wasn't it? It's real good. That's just the kind of stuff that Hugh Downs never says. He just doesn't talk like that. Have you noticed that? Another great man of our time. But nevertheless, this is the way your life is, you know? And so the reason that man, I suspect, created the whole idea of rituals, you know, every tribe has rituals. You can go on. In fact, some tribes have nothing but rituals. They've given up living. They just sit around and burn candles and wave and yell and pass their hands in the air and talk in Latin and all that. So they've given up living, you see. They have rituals because they found that rituals are more exciting than life in many cases. In fact, I suspect that today's ritual, rituals can take many forms. For one,
Ritual can take the form of squatting down in front of the television set every night and watching Dick Cavett. That's a ritual. And it's like all rituals, it's soothing to the person who's involved in it, even if he doesn't understand the language, he doesn't care what they're talking about. The fact is that it's there, and it's something to cling to. And you're part of a vast mob who are watching this same thing. That's, by the way, that's important to rituals. Private rituals never make it. It's public rituals when everybody's getting... Now, had old Daniel Herron there, Darren Holbrook, rather, had old Darren Holbrook dropped his jeans in private? Nothing. I mean, who would have, you know, would he have made the wire services? Forget it. He did it in front of 2,000 people at a moment of high ritual. Everybody's sitting with a mortar board on his head. That's one of these little flat things on the top of your head, you know. And so rituals, incidentally, rituals, I must point out, as you know, rituals, I mean, we're all part of it, rituals often involve a special uniform. A ritual is no good unless you put on something that doesn't have anything to do with your real life. And so you go to a prom. What do? You go out and you rent this formal. You can smell old ketchup on it, and you can feel the thing sticking you under the shoulder blades where the hair, horse hair, is coming out. But it's important. If you wore the same suit that you bought down to Robert Hall 2 years ago, you know, your neo-Victorian Edwardian Tony Martin model, it wouldn't have made the same impact on you. Just another date, you see. But the fact is that you got a rented tuxedo or a rented formal, man, that's a ritual. When you went, the first day you went to school, you see, you had to wear special clothes. In fact, the ritual of going to school when you're a little kid, the first day, mothers always dress their kids all up, you know? So it's a ritual. You go visit somebody, you dress up, it's supposed to be a ritual. Well, I remember my graduation, friends, it was a ritual, and everybody remembers his graduation, and that's the point of rituals. If they didn't have that ritual, you wouldn't remember it. I mean, if they just handed you the paper and said, forget it, you know. I mean, some rituals are so fantastically gothic. I mean, give me a little, hey, Mac, watch me, friend, Mac, over there. Give me a little of that ritual gothic music. Not the, the heavy one, the big one, right? Let's salute. Friends, there's nothing more ritualistic in our time than the station break. You've heard the vast arguments that went on recently as to whether or not NBC was going to drop that bird it's got, you know, with the tail that comes out. You've seen that thing, the peacock. Oh, there was more arguments over that than whether they were going to get rid of their whole program schedule. And I want to tell you, we have an entire department here at this radio station that does nothing but think day and night about our station breaks. Very important. So you're listening to the truly concerned station. You're listening to the one that worries about you, friend. George. Yes, sir. And this station, standing like a gothic edifice amid the rubble of 20th century life, would like to point out the fact that it is one of the more magnificent creations of man's mind. Radio stations, like most other things, exist only in the mind. I mean, it's a lot of hardware. But It's the subtle elegance of what emanates from that hardware that delineates this station from all the rest of the rabble on either side of us. Night and day, cranking out their Cheap Jack records. As night and day, we create this Cheap Jack... I mean, night and day, we bring you this magnificent sound that is WOR, New York, standing like a bulwark, a buoy in the vast swirling maelstrom of imminent disaster. Hey, George. Yes, it's the John Gambling Station. Oh, there, bring a hold of it. That's enough. That's very good. That's a pretty good station break, you'll agree. Well, I must say that I recognize. Hey, we have a ding dong in there? Okay. Hey, and by the way, hey, I got an important announcement. Hey, listen, everybody, important announcement. You know, it's been pundits, and I like pundits. I'll tell you how I like a pundit. I like a pundit with half and half on it, you know, cream, with just a little green, little brown sugar is kind of good. Pundits, especially in the spring when they're fresh. But I'm sorry, honey. I dropped it again. There it goes. But that was the key to John Wingate's washroom. There it goes. Well, anyway, the pundits of our time have noticed something at long last, something we've been talking about for years on this little show, and it is this, namely,
that kids relate more to commercials than they do to anything else. You see, the earlier generations were skeptical about commercials. Earlier generations really were. I think this is one of the great areas that separate the generations. That earlier generations believed that commercials were an intrusion on their life. And they resented it, you know. Oh, yeah, oh, how many people went out in the early days of television and they bought these little buttons, you know these buttons? You remember the buttons they had that you could cut out the sound on commercials, on TV sets? They had these in the beginning. Why, no one would even dare to do that today because the best stuff is on the commercials. I mean, cut that out. What do you got left? What do you got left? Well, let's see. You got Ed McMahon. And, you know, it's a pretty dark wasteland out there. And those commercials are all right. So the kids today relate to commercials more than anything else. You know that. They do. It's a fact. I have been given the opportunity to appear voiceover. I'm going to do the commercial on Sesame Street for the letter B. That's true. I'm not kidding. I don't know what date it's going to be, but this is the kind of knighthood, you know. I kind of like that. And I'm going to do the commercial for the letter B. And so

0: disgusting.
1: Oh, that's sickening. That's the sound of Oktoberfest in July, the Bavarian Summer Festival. It's on now. Don't miss it. It's unbelievable. It continues through July 11th. And you can get that big slices of Gemütlichkeit there. It's nice with a little Bavarian cream on it. 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It continues through July 11th. Yeah. Yeah, yeah. Oh, it kind of makes you feel good. It's our town. Come on over. Yeah. Shows and dancing are free. So is the parking. So, gee. Come on. Come on over. Palisades from coast to coast, where a time buys the most. Palisades amusement park, swings all day and after dark. Bum, ba-dum, bum, bum. Ride the coasters, get cool in the waves and the pools, you'll have fun. So come on over. Bum, ba-dum, bum, bum, bum. Yeah, swim in the world's largest outdoor saltwater pool at Palisades Amusement Park. So come on over, gang. Amusement Park, Palisades, that's the only song I know. No, I began to realize that the commercial was more important in people's lives than well, when I was a kid, I recognized this. I remember commercials from when I was a kid. I don't remember anything else. You know, I'm amazed at all these guys, you know, that keep talking about nostalgia and old radio shows and all stuff. I don't think anybody remembers old radio shows. I think they remember the names of old radio shows. I don't think they remember them. But who can forget real commercials? Like, just the other day, I heard a lady say, give me Mission Bell wine, because Mission Bell's fine. Just the other day, I heard a lady say. Oh, now that's folklore of our time. Another one, Pepsi-Cola hits the spot. All right? You know the rest of it? What kind of an American are you? Come on, now, Pepsi-Cola hits the spot. How about that? Pepsi-Cola. Come on, nickel, nickel, nickel, nickel, nickel, nickel, nickel, nickel, nickel, nickel. You remember that? Twice as much for a nickel, too. Pepsi-Cola is the drink for you. All right. Who can forget the Chiquita Banana song? Chiquita Banana. You know that one. Now, what do you do with bananas? You're not supposed to do what? What? Everybody remembers that. Don't put them in a refrigerator, right? Well, I can remember commercials. How many, let's see the USA in your Chevrolet. I can't remember my school song, friends. I can't. In fact, I couldn't remember it while I was there. I used to fake it. We used to sing, all right, you want to hear what our song was? Here was the tune. All I can remember is Hammond will pray for you. Hammond will pray for you. Yeah, didn't work. All that supplication. But nevertheless, I do feel that the ritualistic moments of our lives are generally commercial moments. The commercial is important to our time, and let's face it, the moment a guy gets the key to his first new car, who can forget that moment? You remember that moment? Come on. You don't. Man, you are sick. I should have myself examined if I didn't remember that moment. But I'll tell you this, though. I'll tell you about my graduation. I have to admit that Darren Holbrook really pulled it off good there. Our graduation was held in this gigantic

0: Civic Center, right in the middle of town. So they didn't hold it at the school because the class was too big. We had something like 650 kids in a class, and a tremendous class. And, of course, every kid had mothers, aunts, uncles, brothers, cousins, the whole bit. So it involved a lot of people. 600 and some odd 50 kids graduating and all the rest of the people in the crowd. Well, they held it in this big civic center. It was almost like Madison Square Garden. And maybe two or three days before the actual event was to occur, which happened late. Good morning. How are you, Steve? We're tonight, to bring you up to date on tonight's show, if you've been asleep for the past 25 minutes, and I know that a lot of you have been. Radio will do that to you, friends. Great soporific. I would like to bring you up to date. We're saluting a young man named Darren Holbrook, who in Boca Raton, Florida, when he was graduating last Friday, when they were handing out the diplomas up on the stage there, they handed him the diploma. He took it, stuck it in his teeth. And then he turned around, hoisted up his graduation gown, dropped his pants, and showed to the world and sundry a magnificent display of his rosy bottom to the entire assembled group of 2,000 people in an auditorium ironically called Bible Town Auditorium in Boca Raton, Florida. We're saluting that young man, because you see, that's probably the high point of his life. I don't like to put Darren down, but it is my experience that guys that have that early flash in the pan generally go nowhere. You agree? That at 17, he made his statement, and by the time he's 22, he will be a sniveling-nosed has-been, hanging around this drugstore down in Boca Raton, trying to grasp at straws of his past greatness. And right now, they're pointing him out on the street. There goes Darren Holbrook. You know, man, he really set it for all of us. Well, Darren, you said it too soon. I would have suggested, Darren, that you had waited till the moment of your induction, quite possibly the moment that you took the oath of office to the presidency of the United States. See, you shot your wad. If you do it the second time, it's just nothing. You can't repeat a gag like that. And I think to do it at your high school graduation was not nearly as exciting had you done it, say, when you were graduating from the seminary. Or possibly even further than that. Go even further than that. I could just see the moment, you know, when a guy's about to get married. That would have been an exciting moment. But the high school graduation is a nice try, Darren, although I suspect that you're going to regret having shot your wad so soon in life. Oh, yes. Hey, wouldn't that be a fantastic moment when a president about, you know, 8 years from now is taking the oath of office, the inauguration ceremonies, and everybody standing around with a high silk hat, and at television that Walter Cronkite is giving offstage comments. Walter Cronkite, I think, fulfills in our time. Are you curious, since we're talking about the rituals tonight, I think Walter Cronkite fulfills the function of the chorus, the Greek chorus, in Greek dramas. Now, I mean it. I suspect that somebody's going to now hear that and get a great idea, and they're going to write it up for the Times. But nevertheless, Walter Cronkite and his ilk are the Greek chorus, and no civilization ever makes it without a chorus of woe. The Cassandra role is an important role, and because everybody has a Cassandra inside of them. Now, what is a Cassandra? Well, no. I'm sorry. Cassandra is not an electronic motor-driven hibachi, although Jerry, that's not a bad idea, is it? But a Cassandra is to put it in the words of the average denizen of Route 3, a wet blanket. Cassandra's the one that always sits around at every party and says, "Oh, there's no good gonna come of this." And you're yelling and hollering and swinging from the chandeliers, you know, drinking wild strawberry yoo-hoo laced with a Heyer's root beer, you know, because you're on a big tooth this night. And Cassandra's always sitting around saying, "Oh, no good is coming of this." Well, the Cassandra is part of our makeup. There's one side of us, one little tiny side, no matter how much of a Kwanian the guy is, no matter how much of a Rotarian he is, there's one little side at 3 o'clock in the morning. Usually it comes to surface. in the subliminal Cassandra. 3 o'clock in the morning, you know, the Rotarian, the head of the program committee for the Rotary Club, they just booked Barry Faba to come and talk. He's all excited at the, you know, it's going to be the biggest night in East Passaic, New Jersey. And he's laying there, you know, the big used car dealer, he's got the town by the you-know-whats, and he's laying there, and he wakes up at 3 in the morning, and there's a little voice says, "What does it say?" That's the worst part of it. What it says is generally enigmatic. It does not come out and simply say, "You're a fathead," or "Alf Kluverman." It does not say that. All it does is occasionally sniff a bit, and from time to time, it weeps quietly behind the radiator. That's the worst kind of a voice. Now, that's that's the Cassandra in all of us. Well, I'm sitting in the middle of this auditorium, you know, I'm about to graduate. We've had this rehearsal. Now, the rehearsal, you've all gone through graduation. Rehearsal, they brought us down to the auditorium, and they showed us we were marching in two great columns, coming in from the two side doors of the auditorium. And we came in, we made a great big square, and then we marched up the aisle and made a big loop again, and then as we got to the end there, this pastor, the reverend, got up and he gave us a benediction. And at that point, we were allowed then to sit in our folding camp chair to receive our sheepskin, which was to denote that we had made it all the way through this institute of higher learning. Well, not exactly. I mean, you can't call him an institute of higher learning. But we'd made the four-year scene. So during the rehearsal, everything went great. So we came in there, and they had a lady on the piano sitting in the corner, and she's playing Pomp and Circumstance. Now, you know how that goes, don't you? Bum, bum, ba-dum, bum, bum. No, it's not on that record. Bum, bum, ba-dum, bum, ba, ba, ba, ba, ba, ba, ba, ba, ba. Well, she was playing it so slow that it was almost impossible to keep in step. She was going, bum, bum, bum, bum, bum, bum. Little did we realize that she was playing it in dirge tempo. It was not a march the way she played it. It was more of a dirge, which was a good, really, you see, it was a valid comment on our class. And so she's playing, so we're dragging in there, and our guys are hitting each other, you know, digging each other in the elbows. And there was a lady, one of the teachers, whom I did not know, a tall, skinny lady, and she was in charge of the graduation ceremonies. And she's up on the stage there, and she says, "Now at this point, boys and girls, there will be a benediction. And when the reverend finishes, at the point of the benediction, when the reverend finishes, turns and sits down, you will hear a cue. Mrs. Guberman will say, Amen. At that point, you turn, pivot to your right. If you're on the right side of the auditorium, pivot to your left. If you're on the other side of the auditorium, move in quick step into the seats and seat yourself and remove your mortarboards at that point."
1: Well, so we went through the scene. It was kind of good, you know, in rehearsal. Well, the big day came up. Now, we had to rent those gowns. One of the great disappointments of my life came at midway in my junior year when I discovered that the gowns did not belong to you. You rented them. I kind of thought it would kind of groovy to have one of those around the house, you know, in case, you like to have people know occasionally about your academic background, and people come visiting you, and you're sitting there in the corner by your, you know, sitting over there by the end table, and you're wearing your cap and gown with the big tassel hanging down. And the class voted. They had a vote as to what color the gown should be. Now, we had a choice. The choice was black, and they had a gray, a pearl gray, and they had dark navy blue with yellow tassels. Well, everybody I knew, everybody, the whole class voted for dark navy blue with yellow tassels. That's kind of jazzy, and that's kind of groovy. So it was announced that the class had voted for pearl gray. Well, of course, the rumor got out immediately that the reason that it was pearl gray was because that was our principal's favorite color. In fact, all he ever wore was gray suits. I mean, remember, they looked like carborundum. you know, he had this gray. So anyway, we're going to have pearl gray now. And 2 days before the graduation, in fact, it was the afternoon of the rehearsal, they were issued to us, our cap and gown. And that was a great moment. You know, you remember it? It comes in a big brown box. Remember that there, the whole thing? And, bye, George. And this had a little cellophane tape on it. See, my all the boxes were sealed. They didn't just throw them out at you. And after all, this is a sacred moment. You're getting your gowns of the academy. So I took my gown home, and I didn't even open it up. See, I was all excited. I take it home. I was going to open it up at home. So I opened it up, and my mother looks at it, and it was a sickening color. I'll tell you, it was described in the brochure from the company that rented these things as a shimmering pearl gray, the same pearl gray that was used to confer some of the more esoteric degrees at Cambridge. And, you know, it was a beautiful... Well, actually, what it looked like the ads that they had running in the paper at the time that referred to something called Tattletale Gray. Do you recall Tattletale Gray? That was a part of the ad. You know, Tattletale... Whatever happened to Tattletale Gray? Have you had the feeling that commercials, if anything, are getting to be the great source of comedy of our life? Did you see the... Have you seen the one where the chick shows up in the kitchen there, this girl? And she says, Mother! And her mother says, Yes, Doris. She says, I can't wear this shirt. It's too clean. Why, the kids wouldn't want me to wear this. They'd know that you're using detergents. This shirt is too clean. I can't wear it. Her shirt is too clean. And the mother has to explain. She says, Here, I'll show you. We're using the new all-purpose Zowie, which contains no detergents, no phosphates, and it does an unbelievable job. It, in fact, it's composed almost exclusively of lye. It removes all the dirt. And she shows, you know, here's the before and after. I'd like to meet one of these people that has the before and after, all the ingredients right at her fingertips. Here, you see how your brother's shirts come before the laundry? Here, see? And now, here they are, after I've used all-purpose Zowie. And then she whips up the shirt, and the girl says, Oh, you mean all-purpose Zowie without detergents does that, without phosphates?
2: Yes.
1: Oh, the kids will never believe it at school.
0: The kids don't believe nothing. That's the trouble today. Nobody believes anything. Have you noticed that? Well, anyway, I'm sitting in this... this is a terrible show tonight. It's a sickening show. I shouldn't recommend guys jumping up in their graduation, you know, dropping their pants. But I can understand it when I remember my graduation. Now, I don't know what Darren Holbrook's reason for it. In fact, he's incoherent. He's incoherent on his reason. All he says is it was the right thing to do. He didn't know why he did it. When I'm sitting in my graduation, the day came, we're all out. I remember it vividly, like all rituals, you can't forget them, you know? And it's nothing to do with nostalgia. Everybody has ritual in his life. I mean, if you graduated last week, you'll remember your graduation till the time you're 102. No way to get out of it. Big moment. So I'm sitting, and they had us all assembled outside in the... like the lobby of this tremendous auditorium. Well, now, it was late in June. In fact, it was around June 20th, something like that. We had a late graduation that year. And the Midwest was having, in the northern Indiana area, was having one of its real summers, friends. I mean, I want to tell you, a plague of locusts would have been a relief. I mean, we had mosquitoes that fed on mosquitoes in that hot. It was like 115 degrees. The humidity was well up around 300-400. You have ever heard of superheated steam? Well, that's what was going on. Fantastic heat. And the graduation was on a Saturday night at 8 p.m. in the auditorium. Well, now, it was air-conditioned, you see, theoretically. Well, what happened that afternoon, apparently, there was a basketball rehearsal or something going on there. Because, yeah, we had a pro basketball team in our town that never played real games. They rehearsed. They didn't actually train. They rehearsed losing their games. So, nevertheless, they had some kind of a big thing there that afternoon, and the air conditioning system went kaput. It was not working. The temperature at 7:30 that night stood at roughly 97 degrees. Well, now, this class was composed, 650 kids, remember. I would say a good three-quarters of them
1: had fathers who worked in places like the insecticide division of Standard Oil. I knew a kid whose father did nothing all day long but kill cockroaches. He did. He worked in the lab at the insecticide division of Standard Oil. And he would bring home this experimental cockroach killer, you know, the kind of stuff that burnt the curtains right off the wall, that kind of stuff. But nevertheless, you had this crowd of guys moved into this auditorium. Fathers, all of whom, you know, were uncomfortable because they were wearing their Sunday-type clothes. Mothers, aunts, cousins, kid brothers. In all, I would say there was probably 4,000 people in that auditorium. Let's figure it out. 650 kids. Let's say each kid on an average has one mother and one father. So right there, you got 1,200 people in addition to the 600 kids. Now, most of the kids had a brother or a sister, so you wind up with about 4,000. The place was packed. And we're waiting outside in the ante room. Well, it was like the big auditorium lobby. 600 kids all walking around wearing their gowns, caps, and stuff. And everybody had a funny look on their face. And the minute people put on ritualistic costuming, they change. They really do change. The minute somebody puts a thing on his head that has a big tassel that hangs down. Have you noticed that almost all lodges go for jazzy costumes? With a great big fez, with a silver moon on it, with a sword, with a gold handle, with the seven sacred teeth of Allah that are worn on the cummerbund, which is in the red, white, and blue, celebrating the release of the Filipinos from the, So ritualistic dress has a great impact on man's personality. So the minute I put on my cap and gown, somehow I could have very easily made statements to the press. Had my kid brother asked me the meaning of life, I would have asked him to sit on my knee, and for 20 minutes I would have explained to him the ramifications of the nothingness of the innermost being of man's object now. Sounds good, right? Well, that's what gowns and caps and badges and tassels and cummerbunds, all this stuff does it to you. You don't wear that stuff when you're working around the frozen food department of the A&P. You don't go walking around with a gold cummerbund with the teeth of Allah on it or something like that. No. So here I am now wearing my magnificent pearl gray cap and gown. I had this great big square hat on the top of the head. And they had a thing somehow. I don't recall exactly this detail, that you were to wear the tassel on one side before you graduated and on the other side after you got your diploma. Do you remember that little bit? Well, I don't recall which side it was. I just remembered it. You know, you were supposed to hang your tassel down on one side. Now, they gave the girls white tassels. All the girls wore white tassels. And we wore tassels of a sort of a Stygian gray. And the male, of course, always being understated in our society. We're living... by the way, that's always... For years, they've been saying America's a matriarchy, right? Well, how come women's lived then? I mean, we should be striking. I mean, it's a matriarchy. So, nevertheless, I'm sitting in this auditorium. They've moved us in, and the reverend is up there giving the benediction. We're all standing in long lines next to the seats. And I look up around me, and I see this vast crowd. All the people that had come to witness the graduation were up in the balcony. The victims, the actual sacrificial members of the congregation, were seated on the floor. And underneath me, see, I could see the foul line. The foul line went right under my seat, so you know where I was standing, where I was sitting. The podium was over under the basket, so you can see how far. I was pretty close up there to the front there. And they had us all in these great big blocks. And so, with that, the band began to play over in the corner. We had this band. They brought in a real commercial band that wasn't a high school band. Played Pomp and Circumstance. And we marched in, and it was a hush. And the reverend gave his benediction. I remember it's just a sort of a gray, craggy man. And off in the corner of the auditorium, this quavery voice said, "Amen." And with that, all of us moved to our right. We clumped in and sat down. And I am sitting next to Helen Weathers. Again, it was that damn problem of alphabetic. Everybody was in alphabet, see? And Helen Weathers was squatting off to my right, see? And Helen Weathers was a fantastic perspirer. Let's put it that way. She perspired. Well, I sat down in my gown. And for the first 30 seconds, everything was sort of calm. Now, these gowns were made out of wool. They were beautiful serge wool, a big square cap on the top. And I had underneath it my graduation suit with a tie, with a shirt, the whole bit. We were instructed to wear white shirts. And now, 5 minutes after the benediction is over, the temperature stands in the auditorium at roughly 212 degrees, or precisely at the boiling point. Helen Weathers next to me. I have rarely seen creative sweating. Helen Weathers was sweating. You could see pools all around. Helen Weathers is sinking slowly down in her seat, and now the guy who was addressing the graduation is up there. You know, there's some big local politician who was going to address the assembled graduates, and he kept saying the same thing over and over again. How many of you heard this in your graduation? As we of the older generation move off stage, we pass with failing hands the torch to you who are to come after, to do all those things which we have left undone in this world of ours. You are the hope. You are the cornerstone. You are all that the world is building on, the youth of America. Oh, my God, they're planning on me. Good God. And they're handing the torch to us. What torch? And I look up there and I see my old man, see? My old man was used to sitting in bleachers. As you know, he spent all of his growing days out at Comiskey Park in the White Sox, and now he's sitting in the bleachers again, see? And he's sitting up there. I can see him staring down. And my mother is fanning herself. And I could see my kid brothers getting very itchy up there. And the whole thing was kind of bathed in a haze of heat. And then it was over.

reminds me of when a chick looks at you and says, but we'll always be good friends. That's also the same kind of comment they make about the short, fat girls with pimples, but she has a very nice personality. She's awful broad of beam, but her eyes sparkle. Interesting world of Gene Shepherd. What the hell? What is this? The radio station. Call it the radio. Find my world interesting. That reminds me of Phil Tonkin, who always comes on and says, now the world of news. Is this that separate from the world? You know, it's another world of news.

come on, that's enough of that jazz. All right, Eddie, all right, kill it for crying out loud. Have you ever had the feeling that it's all carved out of a bar of Ivory soap and it's 99 and 44 one-hundredths percent pure, but oh boy, that 56 one-hundredths of a percent that ain't pure, oh, look out. Yes, stay tuned for the gingerbread men who follow in just a moment with raisin eyes. And currents for buttons. Stay tuned. This is the interesting world. Well, all right, it is interesting. Now as long as we've got to do it now. See, he's put it right up to me. He's put it plainly up to me. I have to make my world interesting. Why, is my world different from your rotten world out there? Huh? Why, what kind of a world you live in? I suppose, well, I don't know, for crying out loud. There's something that's been bugging me for about the last 24 hours. Well, actually, let's say the last 400 years, to be honest with you. The first time I realized that I was being bugged, we'll keep that for later. After the station break, when the women and children have left, we're liable to say it tonight. I mean, what a kick in the thing that was. An interesting one, for crying out loud. And stay tuned for Jovial Laugh a Minute, friendly, reliable, sober John Gambling. He'll tell you about the news. He's very good on the time. Well, we'll be here, and we'll be here. You know, it's very hard. It's a funny thing. The other night, there was a German girl listened to the program, a friend of mine, saying, and she says, "I was understanding all of everything that Mr. Shepherd was saying, but I could not figure out why he was laughing." And there ain't a single man jack of us, not a single man jack of us Americans who did not know why I was laughing, you know. It's just it's the joke, you know. The joke, chick, girl. Yes. I guess that's the difference between us and the Europeans. They don't know about the joke. They take it seriously. It's funny how many people, they take things very seriously. They really believe that a playwright is saying something about the world over there in Europe, you know. Yes, indeed. Well, I was not understanding what he was saying there, but for heaven's sake, oh, forget it now.

out. Cut it out. That stopped you, didn't it, baby? Anytime you start blowing something out through your nose, the chicks will listen. When it comes out of your head, they don't know what you're talking about. Very true. Do you want me to try another chorus of that? I haven't blown the nose flute. Now, wait, hold it there for just a minute before we go any further. There's something that has been bugging me now. Let's see. I will award the brass fig legee for anybody who can get me off the hook. This has been really a pain in the thing tonight. No, I'll tell you what happened. This afternoon, I'm sitting in the middle of an important meeting. Now, Chick, listen to this now. I'm sitting in a very important meeting, see? And everybody's making the sounds, you know, they're making important meetings, and girls are coming in with coffee, you know, that kind of thing. And everyone's pretending like it's serious, and they're nodding. I have trouble in meetings like that. I really do. There's a look in the eye. You'd be surprised that when I first came here, now those of you who might not know this, I'll tell you some ancient history. When I first came at WOR, to WOR, they thought I was, I don't know what it was, they thought that I believed it too, or something. I had a look in the eye, maybe, I don't know what it was, maybe I was skinnier or something, but they, or fatter, I think it was. But when I came here first at WOR, they used to seriously say to me, well, got a very good idea about you following John Gambling in the morning, and you come out with these records, show tunes and stuff. Well, I would sit there in these meetings, and it began to develop, apparently, it was a mutual thing, you know, mutual distrust builds very easily and rapidly, that somehow I wasn't with it. I don't know, and it was graphically, I thought I would grow out of it, you know what I mean? I thought I would grow up to be Bill McCormick. And begin to really, you know, believe in sales and all that stuff and the charts and to really seriously read Advertising Age. And really honestly and seriously read it, you know. I think a kid reading Mad Magazine is getting more information about the world and certainly he's getting more about people than if he reads the next 50 years of Ad Age. You know what I mean? Have you looked at it recently, Eddie? Any of the broadcasting? You know, it's very difficult for me to even, I can't get past the first page and one of those things and my head starts to buzz. Well, I'm sitting today in this very important meeting. Now, it's an uptown meeting and it's one of these meeting places, you know, where they have wall-to-wall carpeting that runs all the way up the walls and runs over the ceiling and starts back down again, you know, that kind of a place. It's all like a little cocoon all wrapped up and plunked right here in the middle of this madhouse, Manhattan. And all these mad men were sitting around. And they had just returned from a lunch, and you could just hear their girdles popping and their stays. And once in a while, you'd hear some guy's stomach bellows out with that three bottles of fine old wine he's had and 17 martinis. And we're all sitting there with the guy. See, I was not at the luncheon. They were. So they had the glazed look of guys who have just escaped from Michael's Pub after a 17-hour service. You know, those lunches are no longer lunches. They're a religious service. It's a kind of togetherness. A kind of belief in ham hocks and fillet of sole that far transcends anything that you'll find at most of the Madison Avenue or Park Avenue churches on Sunday. So we're sitting there, and once in a while you hear the stomachs going blah, blah, blah, blah, blah. And of course, one thing they do have in these meeting rooms, they usually have a quiet sound of Muzak playing in the background, so you can not hear the more embarrassing sounds that are really actually what life is about. And all the while, the band is playing Tea for Two, you know, those things that Muzak comes out. They're not really playing that stuff. It's like it's all muffled through cheesecloth or something. It's just like little snatches of forgotten things. It's going, and everybody's sitting there, and we're talking about a gigantic project. Well, if I had 50 cents for every meeting I have attended in the past 5 years alone here in Manhattan, I could build myself the wildest place you ever saw off the coast of Maine just for the meetings I have been in that got nowhere beyond the third cup of coffee that the chick brought in. You never hear any more about it the next day, the year after. You know, they just continue around and this stuff. And it's like a gigantic game that's being played by everybody. You wonder how anything ever gets on, you know? I'd like to be once in a meeting where it actually happened, where the movie was produced or the play was done or the show got on television. But it's just a continual thing. And there is a kind of, you know, one of the most important ground rules, if you're going to play the game, is to always at least
present the outward appearance to everybody around you that you believe that what everyone is talking about, they're really talking about it, and furthermore, that it's actually going to happen. Well, I'll tell you, J.B., I can see it now. When we come out, 9:30 would be a good time, Channel 7. Now look, here's the way it works. The title's A Long Shot Down Madison Avenue, you see, at dawn. You got it? And the title's, come on, Sucko, there they come. And everybody's sitting there nodding, if you hear a stomach go, you know, and the eyeballs are glazed from the martinis. And it's all a big, wonderful game. And, of course, what's interesting is that they spend a lot of money on this game, too, you know. Somebody will say, let's get up a presentation. Well, then everybody starts that, and it goes on for another 4 months. It's like an enormous game of everybody cutting out dials. They spend money like water, other people's dough, you see. And the part of the game they're playing, the guys that provide the dough, is that they have to believe it's going to happen, too, because it's all tax-deductible. And it's one big, wonderful game. And the sponsor comes in from New York. He comes in from places like Cleveland, usually Cincinnati, the soap companies. You know, he flies all the way in, and he sits down and has a serious talk with Rita Gam at a musical. And, you know, that kind of thing. It's all provided. Oh, wonderful. Just a lot of wonderful game. Well, I'm sitting in the middle of the game this afternoon, and they're talking way there, and for a while I'm following the thread. You know, it's much more difficult to follow the thread of one of these meetings than to follow, say, Waiting for Godot. Waiting for Godot makes a devil a lot more sense than the average meeting in the average ad agency. Literally, it does. It really honestly does, because Godot, at least Beckett, is dealing with something that's out there. These guys are dealing with the kind of a... It's like they're trying to build an enormous air force out of kites. Wet kites, you see, with no string. And we're sitting there, and it's going on and on and on, and this droning of the music is going, and you can hear the girl once in a while, burp, and a little thing buzzes on JB's desk, burp, and he picks it up, and he says, yeah, any of you guys, how about coffee? Any of you guys want anything from downstairs? Yeah, okay. Well, then, of course, we go through the Danish routine, everybody. This is part, it punctuates the meeting, just like a steady obligato, the Danish. Danish? Yeah. Oh, chicken salad. Yeah, hey, Madge, can you order some chicken salad down? Yeah, bring it. You want mayonnaise? Yeah. Okay, yeah, Chucky, yeah, fine, okay. He puts the thing down, and we start. It's a wonderful life, I'll tell you. It's a great life. To those of you who've never been in one of these, it's not as deadly as Jack Lemmon would lead you to believe. I don't think Lemmon's ever been in any of these things. You know, that is another fascinating aspect of it, that when guys in the movies write about it, they've never been in them, you know, really, because they're really doing the movies. They've never sat in these endless, wonderful games that go on along Lexington Avenue at 3, 4 o'clock in the afternoon. Oh, ladies, if you're listening, that's what your old man calls work. That's working. That's what he's doing when he's down here. If he tells you, oh, my God, I'm all just knocked out. Well, he's bloated with Danish and with martinis. And that'll knock anybody out, you know, and it enlarges the liver and everything else. So he comes in and says, oh, I just got a cork off. And he comes in. Of course, he's half bagged. It's all there, you know. And that's work. That's called work, in case you're wondering what they do down there. Well, I'm sitting in one of these things today, and it's going on. And it's one of those great afternoons. You know, the air conditioning is working perfectly. It's the never-never land of no climate, too. That's part of it. That lends itself to the Oz aspect. It's never cold. It's never hot. It's never anything, really. And the people are all totally... What I think adds to it is the fact that almost everybody is totally sexless. Indeed. There's nothing more sexless than a really sharp, young, hard-hitting Dartmouth graduate, Madison Avenue assistant junior account exec. He's totally sexless because, you know, if you have a specific sex, that's in itself subversive. It's controversial, literally. It is, because the large numbers of the women in these agencies have no discernible. They're just angry people. They don't have any sexual problems. There's angry people, that's all. And so it's all one big thing, and it's like, do you remember the Mad Tea Party sequence? Well, what sex actually is a dormouse? You know, they're just sitting there with a thing on his head, you know. And an insane rabbit doesn't have any actual thing. So you get the feeling like it's caterpillars that are talking, and oysters are saying things, and old walruses are talking. It goes on, and I'm in the middle of it all. Of course, I'm the same. Actually, my role is sort of as a carp. I'm a kind of a carp there.
And I go quack, quack once in a while, and then they quack, quack, quack, quack, quack, quack, quack, quack, quack, and it goes on and on. Everybody's sort of patting each other on the stomach, and boop, you hear, and then somebody says, how about some Danish? And then up comes the Danish, and two guys always order bicarb, and oh, yes, that boop, and then you get some more action, and we're sitting there. Lady, if I'm sickening you, I'm just trying to describe to you reality. Speaking of the sick, this is WOR AM and FM New York. Talking about mad tea parties. Have you ever sat in on a sales meeting here on Monday? Oh, wow. Well, that's where I got my early training. Right here. I owe a lot to Bob Leader. I owe a lot. I learned how to skate on thin ice. And, oh, yes, I could do beautiful tricks on thin ice, too. As a matter of fact, I learned to skate on plain, ordinary water. No ice at all. Just skate, you know. Skate on air, as a matter of fact. Well, oh, yeah, most guys in along Madison Avenue and Lexington Avenue are defying all known laws of gravity. They are staying above water. They are staying in the air with absolute, it's like the bee, you know, how they can't figure out how the bee flies. Well, about 99.9% of the guys along the avenue do not know how they stay in action. They have no talent. They have nothing going for them except a lot of wing flapping. You know, their wings go like mad. And they have defied all known laws of aerodynamics. Well, there I am, see, skating along on the air. And everybody else is skating either on thin ice or they're swimming underwater in petroleum jelly, Vaseline to you. So we're sitting there, and the music is going, and the chick keeps coming in and out with the Danish. And, oh, it's a wonderful afternoon. And you know, they have a special kind of lighting now that simulates sunlight. In some of these really chic mad avenues. Have you seen that new kind of lighting? It simulates the light, and you can adjust it. You see in the back, they have a knob. You can adjust it for twilight over Tahiti. You can adjust it for things like long dawn over Key West, you know, that kind of thing. Or you can have thunder clouds over the Bronx. When you really want to have trouble, you know, blah, blah, blah, blah, and everybody, of course, they're working the thing back there. And we're sitting there, and it's going. You know, that's how they get you out of some of these places when the meetings are going on too long and JB doesn't know how to figure out how to throw everybody out of the office because he's got to catch the 3:47 home. Well, you know what they do? The girl, he presses a button, see, and the girl changes the lighting in the place to thunder over the Bronx. And everybody gets a vague feeling of insecurity, you know, and you know you got to get out of there. You don't know why. You don't even know the lighting's changed. And the music subtly changes, you know. Things like the March of the Cataclysmic Giants, you know. it's things like, you know, they take these terrible mood musics from these rotten Class B movies. Something comes out of the speaker, boom, boom, boom, boom. And the next thing you know, boy, you're in that elevator and you're doggone glad to be there, that's all. And JB's on his way to the 3:47. Well, now, you want to know what happened to me today? Well, what happens to you in the middle of one of these insanity sessions is that you will find yourself thinking about other things. Almost invariably, the mind of man is not capable of more than, I'd say, about 9 or 10 milliseconds of attention span on any given piece of chicanery that he's about to perpetrate. That separates the guys that really make it from the rest of us. They are the opposite. Their mind is 1,000% on whatever nuttiness they're about to perpetrate, like make $1 billion, at least 7 hours out of a possible 7.5. You know, they're just like they're insanity. Well, we're the rest of us are us. You know, we're dreaming. Things are going on. How many hours a day do you spend just sort of fluttering around in your mind? You know, going from just, you know, like in the woods. You know, you're fluttering around and you keep thinking, wow, wouldn't it be great? Whoopee, woo, wow. And then you fly around a little bit and then you hang on the chandelier a while. You know, and then you talk on the phone and then you scratch your foot and, you know, it's life. That's what's called life, you know, just existing. And then you take a shower for a minute. You're really hung up. You know, looking for the soap. That is a very That is an achievement for a while. That gives you something that is definite. You look for the soap. Have you ever seen old ladies over at the Horn and Hard Art? They will spend 15 minutes lining up their forks and knives. I saw an old lady one day spread a little paper napkin out. Just she had one little bowl of beans, you know, and she had a little bowl of cabbage or something, and a couple of slices of bread and a cup of coffee. Well, she spent 15 minutes getting ready to eat it.
spreading out the little napkin, you know, and she'd lay her little fork down there, and then she gets up and goes over and gets a salt shake and brings it back so it's just right, and she moves her chair back and forth, and then she takes her handkerchief out and wipes the knife off. Well, I'm watching this orchestration of non-activity going on, and she's terribly involved in it, you know. It's really absolutely, because she has absolutely nothing else to involve her skull with. Well, it goes on and on. Well, have you ever been in an ad agency when they're talking about how the credits are going to come on? Exactly the same situation. You know, on and on and on they go, and they talk about the mood music, and they talk about who's going to handle what, and they go on, who's going to make the phone calls, and all the while nobody's talking about what the show is going to say, you know, because they have no idea, none whatsoever. So we're sitting here, you know, and this little lady is putting the salt, and I keep thinking about this. Well, this afternoon, I am in the middle of this madhouse, and I'm enjoying it. I must say this. I'm not anti this. I love these things. They're wonderful. It's a folk rite of today, and I'm as religious as anybody. And I certainly enjoy religious experiences along Madison Avenue. It's a kind of dynamic togetherness, a kind of worshiping of something. I can't quite figure it out, but it's there. And J.B. presides over it. Well, at about a half an hour after the thing got underway, something started to nag at my skull, and there I knew it was happening right away. I knew it was happening. You know, when an actor is walking around the stage, I can tell you this as an actor, when you're walking around the stage, as long as your concentration is total, you can fool anybody. You can make them think you are Hamlet, as long as your concentration is great. But the minute in the middle of a speech, something distracts you, and you are not, forget it. Well, I'm sitting there, and I got the same look on my face, and, you know, that my eyes are just as glazed as anybody else's. And, you know, I'm going quack, quack once in a while like everyone else. But my concentration was gone, and I did not know it. That's a thing that an actor never knows either, really, that his concentration is gone. It's very hard to know. Well, what was happening was, for some nutty reason, through my mind is going the sound of a tune. Just like that, and I know one thing about it. It was the theme of a soap opera. Well, now that's significant right there. I don't know what a psychiatrist would say about that, or an analyst. I mean, I'm getting soap opera themes while I'm sitting in the middle of a gigantic soap opera episode on Madison Avenue. You know, one thing you must know about these dreams, just like the Mad Tea Party in Alice in Wonderland. These people take these things deadly seriously because it is their work. Remember that, lady. It is their work. And so if the rabbit or if the turtle or if the snails or if the caterpillar misses a cue, you know, they're making all the sounds. If he misses a cue, that is a deadly thing. It would make no difference. If he said it, it would all come out coleslaw. But if he misses the cue and no coleslaw comes out, he's really worried. Because everybody else knows, you know, it's all part of a mosaic. So I'm sitting there, and little knowing it, of course, I'm missing cues. Well, this song is going through my mind. It's a soap opera tune. And you know, this minute, all night, it's been bugging me. I will now play it for you on my nose flout. And or at least the opening bars. Listen, do any of you know the name of this thing and what soap opera that it was the heraldic emblem for? Listen.

Huh? You got that? That's enough. That's a terrible tune. You've heard enough of it. You know it? Not one of you knows it? You mean you never heard it before? Is it that I'm that rotten of a nose flute player or what? I'll try it again. Listen. Now, they played it faster than that, but I know you've got slow minds. Okay? I'll try it again. I got it. La ta ta ta ta ta ta ta ta ta la da da da da da da da da la da da da da da da da. It's a very sad tune. All I know is it was a very I sing it sadly. It's a sad tune. You're not supposed to sing a sad tune happily, baby. I mean, that's the only way to sing it. La da da da da da da la da da da da da. Oh, very sad. And I'm sitting there, and suddenly I'm stricken with this terrible, sad feeling about all those awful people on the soap opera, and I don't remember anything about them, their names or anything. I just know it was hell, their life. And then I began to feel sorry for myself. I'm sitting there, and I'm going, wah, wah, wah, and they're like, whoop, whoop, whoop, whoop, whoop, and I'm going, da, da, da, da, da, da, da, da, da, da, da, da, da, da, da, da, da, da. And suddenly I see J.B. as old Dr. Scrivens. The evil menace in the small town of Happyville. You know, la da da da da da da da da da. And this girl that kept coming in was Gladys Jenkins, solid, hard-hitting young Baptist girl who was, you know, la da da da da da da da da da da da da da da da da da da da da da da da da da da da. And this guy sitting across from me was young Jimmy Cleanliver, who, as you know, had that awful thing happen to him years ago when his mother died, that long, lingering illness, you recall, when they finally wrote her out of the script. Well, I was sitting there, and I was just in the middle of the whole crummy thing, and I couldn't figure out what's the matter. One more, let's go. Eddie, one, two, three. No, no, no. Oh, rank-a-dunk-a-dunk-a-dunk. All right, let's go. Come on. Gotta sing it out. Gotta sing. I'm the sheik of therapy. Not bad, is it, friend? Your love belongs to me. At night, when you're asleep, baby, into your tent. Oh,

0: let's go.
1: 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Gone, lost forever. Thank God. And George Rooney. I can sing another chorus of that. How about, you want me to blow the flute on the next chorus on that one? I feel like it. Come on, Ed. Come on now. Come on. You got a strong contract. I wouldn't.
0: Oh, come on. Bring it up there.

blow pretty good flute. Pretty good nose flout there. Ever since I was 9, I've been not commercial. You know, I wish I'd learned to play the accordion. Or the ukulele or something. Well, you know, speaking of being non-commercial, I'm going to forget that. None of you know the name of the tune, so I'm going to forget it. Try to forget it. Very difficult, though. Very difficult. I'm speaking of soap operas, and I think at this point it is wise for us to point out to you that the next segment of tonight's opus is sent to you as a public service of WOR. Oh, yes, I want it logged as such. A true public service. I think it's more of a public service than asking you to join the Marines. Because I don't think you're going to join the Marines anyway if I do. And that's called public service on the radio. You're going to come on, but join the Marines, yes. Any of you guys from 28 to 34 that got rocks in the head, join the Marines. You'll love it. Plump, plump, plump, up. Oh, let's go. Well, that's called public service here at WOR. We mean well, though. I say one thing for us. There's not a mean bone in our body. There's a lot of sneaky bones, but not a mean bone, actually. All we want is a lot of money, and we want a lot of love, and we want to be able to get away with a lot of stuff. That's all. And none of it hurts you, actually. None of you. You're getting it free. Crying out loud. What more do you want? That's the truth. You know, people will complain loudly about anything they get free. 35,000 letters will come in demanding that everybody on the staff be fired. Every 3 days from louts that are sitting out there getting it free, you know, they're sitting out there, they're cabbage heads. And not one of them, if he goes down and watches a Broadway musical and pays $40 a shot to see this turkey, would ever think and demand, I want Geraldine Page to get fired. Fire her, rotten, terrible. However, he just goes home thinking that he missed the point, all right? All right, that's just a very loud lady. I don't mind loud ladies. They're everywhere today. So it's real life. She's reflecting. What else do you have in there? Did you find out the name of the tune, baby? Not one of them. You mean they never even heard of the soap opera? Ta-ta-ta-ta-ta-ta-ta-ta-ta-ta. Well, there it is again. I think I'm the only living American who has observed America. I'm really beginning to believe this. Seriously, I hate to say that. Now, I don't say that I've observed it. I just remember all the crud. Nobody else, there isn't, there, and I cannot help it. And it's not that I'm 1,000 years old. I have a memory that will not enable me to throw away the junk. You know how some people have their house full of all kinds of crud from the ceiling to the floor, stuff they'll never use. It's down in the basements in the garage. It's buried under the privet hedges everywhere. Well, that's the kind of memory I got. I remember the themes of folk. I'll tell you, who can stand there right now and look me right in the eye and give me the theme of Lorenzo Jones? What good is it ever? You can. All right, what's the name of it? You can hum it, but you can't tell me the name of it. And furthermore, you cannot tell me what Lorenzo Jones's business was. What did he do? A barber? Oh, boy, you forget it, baby. Huh? Oh, you guys are all off a lumberyard. Everybody, Americans, do you know that during the war, do you know what they did out on the islands during the war? That when the Japs, you see, a lot of Japanese learned how to speak English better than most of the louts who came from Queens, you know. So it was very hard to tell that when you're hiding in a foxhole, you know, and then some guy comes up and says, hey, Mac, you got a cigarette? He could have been, you know, he's a corporal in the Japanese Marines. The next thing you know, you get a shiv in your neck. Well, so I'm telling you something serious. They had to invent a series of passwords that only an American would know. And so here's the kind of passwords they'd say. They'd say, hey, Mac, here's just what they'd say. Hey, Mac, who sponsored Jack Armstrong? Well, if there was a dead silence, you better start getting out your bayonet. And the proper Americans are, Wheaties, Wheaties. Okay, Mac, okay, come on in. Yeah, that's the kind of stuff they did. Did you know that during the war? All that. And here I'm doing the same thing to you, and you're all flunking. Do you realize what I would do if I had a grenade now? I'd lay it in that control room, boy. I am surrounded by spies. I'll bet all you guys were trained by Izvestia. I'll bet the whole crew. You haven't been here longer than 1953. Not one of you. You tell me what Lorenzo Jones did? What?

Americans anymore. All right. Wise guy. Is there one of you that can give me the name, the theme of a terrible, a real drippy soap opera, a real tearjerker named Mary Marlin? Everybody, I'm amazed at how everybody gets everything all balled up. The next thing is a Mary Marlin backstage wife. That is another one. You see, you're getting everything all screwed up, all balled up, all the way down the line. I will say it again now. Let's try it again. Mary Marlin. And it was one of the very few that used a classical piece of music as its theme. Classical, you know, serious music. Classical, serious music. And believe it or not, the piece of music was written by Beethoven. Pretty good man there. Of course, he was in public domain, so that made him particularly interesting for a theme. You know, you never had to pay anything on that one. Yeah. All right. Well, tonight, I think what we'll have to do here, talk about how education comes about. And since it's quite evident that most of you, I assume that most of us listening tonight are Americans, right? Put up your hands, all of you that are listening tonight that are Americans, that were grown up and went to schools where they had drum majors, you know, and they had football players, you know, the whole jazz, you know what I mean, the bands, everybody. We're all there, you got it? And Ovaltine you drank, and you had popsicles, you know, the whole thing, the whole schlemu, it's all American. Well, okay. Now, have you been reading recently in the papers about this American lady track team that has been falling all over the world on their respective you-know-whats? Have you been reading about that? Oh, boy, have they been laying eggs. Everywhere they go, you know, they've been having a terrible time. And have you ever noticed that have you been reading about how the Russian track stars, you know, these guys that jump 7 feet, 5.5 inches, you know, they train 24 hours a day, 100 years on end, and they're made of solid steel and gristle and bone? Well, it's that kind of nuttiness that is against the American grain. Americans always want to do it the easy way and cheat somewhere along the line, and that's what apparently is happening to these chicks. You know, as I say, we're good Americans, and that's the way we do it. We're instant people. We want to become instant best-selling authors, for example. We want to become an instant movie star. People want to have instant fame. That's what we want to do here. We want to be instantly 17 feet tall, or whatever it is. How many books do you see on the stand that says, you can lose 30 pounds in just 10 days? Oh, boy. You know, and in just 15 days, you can be dynamic, hard-hitting, and on the way to the chairmanship of your company. That kind of thing. 15 days, 7 minutes a day. That's a typical American idea. Only in America would they have 7-minute-a-day piano courses. For just 7 minutes a day, for only 3 days a week, you can learn to play a piano beautifully with our new 5-color slide rule device. Just place it over your keyboard, and in just 5 minutes, you'll be going, bum, bum, bum, bum, bum, bum, bum, bum, bum, bum. Yes, you'll be the hit of the party. Well, that's only in America. They would never conceive of that in, say, a place like Brussels. They think of learning how to play the piano, you know, and they immediately think of guys like William Capel, you know. They don't think of sitting down and playing, yes, sir, that's my baby, with one hand. Well, that's a very different concept. Well, you see, now, what I'm leading into is that I'm a good American kid. Now, of course, Americans all cheat in one way or another. Oh yes, we do. We all cheat in one way or another, and all good Americans have agreed between one another not to notice each other's cheating. That's the game, you know. If you don't notice mine, I won't notice yours, and we'll get along fine. It'll work out beautifully, and nobody's going to be the wiser. It's going to be working out fine. But the minute one guy notices another guy's cheating, then a whole chain begins. A whole chain reaction sets up, as you know, Al, in the newsroom. Counter charges come back and forth, and they fly till finally this fantastic investigation, and everybody winds up in jail. Actually, what we do in America is we stop investigating at a certain point. If you notice, a lot of investigations sort of peter out.
They catch two or three little guys. One or two guys get thrown into the jug, and you know.

0: A few little arguments of testimony, and then all of a sudden it disappears. No more. Well, no more. Well, that's the American way, and in fact, it's the world's way, really, if it were to be brought out. But we're about the only country in the world that maintains a high level of verbal smokescreen. We're about the only country in the world that keeps hollering things like slogans, you know, like, justice, peace, equality, democracy. We keep yelling those things. They don't say that stuff in France. They don't, you know. They don't bother to say that stuff in places like Belgium or Holland or anything. You know, the life is life. That's the way you live it, see. But over here, you know, we believe that slogans really mean what they say, you know. And we're always mad when we find out they don't. Well, I'm a kid, you see. And I'm just beginning to learn about a few things. And one of the things that I was learning about at that time was the ability that I have, me, just being another American, to figure that I am above any normal disaster. Most of us, you know, when we read about guys getting killed in automobile wrecks, we don't think about ourselves. It's never us that gets killed. Oh, it's always some other clown, and he somehow loused up, you know. I mean, he flub up, you know, he got cancer there. Other than that, though, well, he always was an unsuccessful type, you know. And that is why Americans have this dream world around us. We never think of disaster in terms of ourselves, nor reality, really, in terms of ourselves. It's something that happens on the Ron Cochran show to other people somewhere else. And it's a good show, and the commercial comes on, and then you watch the late movie, and you cork off. Yeah, that's right. That's the end of it. Well, I'm a kid, see. And I'm living in a household that believe firmly in that kind of thing. That's the American thing. And I am going to school. I'm a sophomore in high school, and we had, among other things, in this high school, it was a gigantic high school, it was about 3,000 guys, we had a track team. And guess who was number three man on a four-man cross-country team. Yep, that's right. That's right. Old friendly Fred here. And guess who was number four man on this four-man cross-country team? My old buddy Flick. Well, we made the team. And actually, I'll tell you this secretly, for those of you who have never run cross-country running is, in a way, the most difficult kind of running, and in a way, also the easiest kind, because you don't have to be really fast or anything. You just got to be dumb. You do. You just have to run long and hard. It's like a guy who can just sit there and scratch himself longer than anybody else without getting tired of it. That's the kind of thing. You just go clunk, clunk, clunk, clunk, clunk, clunk, clunk, clunk, clunk, clunk, clunk, clunk, clunk, clunk, clunk, clunk, clunk, clunk. You run. You don't have to run fast. You don't have to run. You gotta be very, very dogged. That's the expression, I guess, is doggedness. It's not even a talent. The best cross-country runners have no talent whatsoever. They just have more doggedness than anybody else. I learned that. Now I'm saying that, you see, justifying all the guys that beat me. Well, one afternoon, we're about to have our first major meet. We have been practicing, you know, up this time we run cross-country. And we had about a 15-mile course. Oh, yeah, we'd run like the track meet would start. And very few events in sport are as lonely as a cross-country event. Because nobody cheers cross-country runners or anything. Not a bit of cheering at all, see. That everybody else is down there in the arena, you know, they're running the 100, the 220, and the 220 hurdles and all that, and the quarter mile, and everybody's yelling, and the pole vaulters, they're the real showboats, you know, and the high jumpers are the real showboats of the track world, and everybody is watching them. Well, if you guys who go to track will observe, you will notice just before everything starts to happen, a large group of guys seem to leave the stadium by the other end. Well, those are the cross-country runners. They are leaving. And after you have gotten in your car and have gone home and you're heading towards Trenton or Hegwisch or wherever it is you go, a large group of guys are now straggling out in the darkness. They are arriving back at the stadium. And nobody is there to cheer nothing. You see, that's the cross-country runners. They have run through the garbage heaps. They've run out through the swamps and every place else. And now, out of the 29 guys that started, 17 are finishing. Well, now I'm about to tell you about the eight who didn't. We have got our first big track meet. This is old Shep now. He's learning about life. And the day before the track meet, our coach, who is a tough son of a gun, and by the way, who's a top college coach now, and he's grizzled. He's got one of these beards, you know. This guy has played tackle on a Big Ten football team, and he was an All-American. He was a shot putter. He was everything, you know. He was a nine-letter man. He's a real tough son of a gun and a professional athlete. So he says, all right, one thing about you guys, especially you guys that are on the cross-country team, I don't want you to eat nothing. I don't want you to eat nothing before that meet. I don't want you to touch anything. In the morning, I want you to have one glass of milk, a glass of water, and when you get down here, we're going to give you a couple of vitamin tablets, some dextrose tablets, and that's it. You can eat after the meet, right? Well, being a good American, I do not believe that any disaster ever strikes me. So I'm sitting there, yep, yep, you know, and of course, at that moment, I'm feeling very, very righteous. I have just had my lunch consisting of four peanut butter sandwiches and two bottles of Pepsi-Cola and a Twinkie bar. You see, so I'm feeling as though this is no problem at all, see? Well, the next day I get up and I have my glass of milk. My mother says, come on, eat, you know? She come on. No, we're running today. Running today against George Rogers Clark. And, of course, in the morning, I never was much of an eater in the morning. Lunchtime comes, nothing, see? And I have a glass of water. The meet starts at 3. We are going to be excused at 2. So at 2 o'clock, Flick and I are walking down the hall. We walk out of the school. We wind up outside on our way to the track stadium. Across the street is Igloo's. Well, one cheeseburger, 2 strawberry malts later, Flick and Shep line up. We're feeling great. 27 other guys are down there crouched with us. We're looking off into the distance. Boom! The gun goes. We start running. I'm feeling fantastic. I'm running along, you know, I'm feeling great. I'm way out there in front. The guys are strung out behind me. I'm running along. My number is flopping back at me. I'm a block away from the stadium now. I'm cutting through the woods and over through the park. Flick is running just a little bit ahead of me and to my right. We are pacing ourselves beautifully. Fine long-distance runners. Guys are running behind me. 1 mile goes by. All of a sudden, I see Flick. He makes a sharp cut to the right, and I hear, Flick is flat out. I turn. I run past. What's the matter, Flick? All of a sudden, there is a bubbling sound. It's coming up. I can hear guys from George Rogers Clark behind me, guys from Tech ahead of me, and without any warning, out of my ears, down I go. Oh, I can't tell you, I'm out like a light, out like a light. It seemed like for 2 hours, all I saw was feet going past me.
1: Gene Shepard.
2: Thank you, Guy. What a scene. Thank you, Guy. Here we are in Times Square. What a place to be on New Year's Eve. It seems like there are a million people here all waiting for that big ball back of me to go down in about 25 minutes, and it will be 1973. Come on, let's hear it, gang. Oh. Oh, listen to that crowd roar. I can't think of anything I'd rather be doing tonight than wearing a paper hat and blowing a horn right here in the middle of Times Square when 1972 is leaving us and 1973 is coming in. And people have come down from all over the country to be here. This is one of the great folk rites in America. There's nothing my old man loved better than to wear a paper hat and blow a horn. And this is the one night of the year that you can do it and not have somebody pick you up. You know, they've been doing this here in Times Square since 1903. Every year, people have been celebrating the New Year's. They celebrated the armistice in November 11th, 1918, when World War I ended, VE Day, VJ Day. And only 2 years during World War II, when they had a blackout here, those are only 2 years we missed. And now we're here tonight as 1972 is about ready to leave us in this Gomorrah of America, Times Square. These signs are beaming down. And here I'd like to show you what it was like just a few hours before we went on the air. This is Times Square in its normal configuration on this warm night in 1972, which is just about leaving us. This is the way it looked just a couple of hours ago. The cars were driving around. You could see the signs, people shopping. And then suddenly, slowly, they began to sift into Times Square. And now here's the way it looks right now. Here we are live in the middle of Times Square. And this is the way it looks now. Let's hear it, gang. Oh, listen to them cheer. This is one of the big folk rights of America. By the way, it's a very warm night here in New York. It's about 60 degrees. And that big ball is about ready to go down in about 25 minutes. There's a slight rain falling, and the crowd is in a fantastic holiday mood. I talked to a policeman here, and he says in 10 years, he's never seen a crowd out here happier than this one tonight. Take a look at that ball. It's going to go down in about 25 minutes, and we'll be back to watch that ball go down. So take it away, Guy Lombardo and the Waldorf Astoria.
1: Times Square and see what's doing over there. Don't go away. We'll be back.
2: Thank you, Guy Lombardo. Let's hear it, gang. Oh, we're back here at Times Square. 45th and Broadway. In just about 3 or 4 minutes, that big ball is going to drop, and it's going to be 1973. This crowd has been growing by the minute, and now it seems like it's about the biggest crowd I've ever seen here in Times Square. It's fantastic this year. There's a slight rain falling, and if anything, that's made the crowd even wilder and happier. Listen to the sound of those horns. This is a big night, of course, in the confetti industry, and I'm sure confetti makers all over the world are watching this fantastic display. Paper horns, paper hats, and in just a few more moments now, that ball on the Allied Chemical Building is going to drop, and it's going to be 1973. And everybody here in Times Square is going to be kissing and hugging. There's going to be more kissing, probably, than you've seen in years right here in Times Square. And they've been doing it every year, with the exception of 2 more years since 1903. It's about the closest we've got here in America to a true folk festival. There's a big sign down there that says Bucknell, Greets, 1973. It's like a giant football game. They're holding up signs all over. There's a sign that says Cleveland, California, Greets, 1973. So wherever you are, take your friend's hand and get ready to give him a great big kiss because you're watching the new year come in here on the East Coast of America. Wherever you are out there, we hope you're enjoying this fantastic show that Times Square puts on every year. These people have come from all over the country to be part of it. You can see that big ball up there in a couple of minutes now. And it's getting down to time now. So get your watches out, clocks out, and I hope you start this year off right. I want all of you to live a better year this year. What a night. It's about 60 degrees here in New York. There's some fireworks going up. Kids are riding up and down with balloons. There's old ladies and old men and young kids and boys. The balloons are flying. There's no generation gap when that big new year. You know, you can't tell whether the people are cheering the old year going out or the new year coming in. And in just a few moments now, a little over about 50 seconds, that ball is going to drop. You have 1 more minute, friends, in this old year of 1972. I mean, have you dug it? Has it been a good year? You're going to have a better year in 73? Well, who knows? But right now we're having a big party here. Oh, listen to that crowd. It's a fight. Come on, let's hear it, gang! Woo! Listen to them yell. You don't mind if I blow my own horn here, folks, do you? Coast to coast. You have just 30 seconds plus 15, maybe about 30 seconds left of the old year. The crowd is going mad. You're going to hear a cheer here like you've never heard before. When it's old. Yes, sir.
1: Seven, six, five.

In the news, Senate completes action on emergency housing bill. Presidential veto expected. Chairman of the Senate Committee Probing the CIA says Rockefeller Commission report is just the tip of the iceberg. Governor Kerry gives up on any new state taxes this year. This is Lester Smith reporting. Next news as it happens. Next scheduled news at 11 o'clock over WOR Radio 710, the talk of New York. And here's Gene Shepard.

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1: Everybody knows that life is not a mystery, right? 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
0: What the hell? Life ain't no mystery after all that. You got it right where you want it, right?
1: Right in the corner there.

0: ladies and gentlemen, fellow victims of our time, I'm going to take this moment off, just this moment, to light a cheap 5-cent cigar. You know, I'll tell you, it's confession time. Let's face it, once in a while you have to confess something. I go to this friend's luncheon the other day, which he had over at the Yale Club. Now, that's very official, you know. And I'm sitting there at the Yale Club, and all those ex-Yaleys are all sitting around. You know, they still wear gray flannel suits over there. It's fascinating. You go into the Yale Club, and you discover that 1937 is alive and well. And I'm sitting there in the Yale Club seeing this friend of mine who's one of the members over there. He says, that was very nice. Smoked salmon. Would you care for an after-dinner cigar? And he passes over to me a typical Yale-type after-dinner cigar. And it takes 8, 9, 10 minutes to light one of these babies. You know, this is the kind that comes in a shoulder holster. You know, it's tremendous. It's such an enormous cigar. It's got twigs growing out of it. You know, it's fantastic. So I start to light this cigar up, you know, and I suddenly realize, it's just a terrible thing to have to realize, I have bad taste. This is confession time. I have bad taste. I like these cheap 5-centers better than I like that one that came out of that little cedar box all wrapped in silver. In fact, it didn't even have an aluminum tube. It had a magnesium tube. I mean, now that's a full-fledged cigar. I mean, that's the kind that Winston Churchill would have considered a worthy adversary, you know. Now, I'm not a cigar type, essentially, but I discovered that I like the cheap ones. It's terrible. You know, it's awful to have to admit that you have a taste for Thunderbird. You know, what's the price? 30 twice, and then cents. I mean, if they put the year on half the wine that you like on the outside, you know, the year. Actually, what they ought to put on the wine that most of you guys drink is the date. And I don't mean year. Like, it says June 4th, 3 o'clock in the afternoon. You know, that kind of stuff. and it's terrible to have to concede that your taste is not really what it should be. It's like the other day, I forced myself. I actually sat down in front of this television set. You know, every week I have a 3-hour period that I assign myself to watch good works on the public broadcasting network. And this is a Puritan, it's what's left of our Puritan ethic. It's a form of self-flagellation, and it's also, yes, it is, atoning for your sins. You sit in front of the TV set and, you know, you devour Canon. I love those car crashes on Canon. They really, that's a specialty there. The hell with the plot. I suspect one day there's going to be a 90-minute show, or maybe just an hour, maybe, you know, where they do nothing but crash cars and shoot each other, punctuated by an occasional poisoning and with an underplayed counterpoint of implied rape. Boy, what a show. What a show. Of course, Bob Williams would thunder against it, but you notice he watched it. He reviews it every week, you know. And at the same time, he's very much against it. But of course, this is the old tradition of the Puritan in America. You know, you have to taste sin to know what you're talking about from the pulpit. And in fact, I know one minister that got run out of town because He said that he hadn't tasted all of it that was going on in town. He said he didn't want to be, indiscriminate in his sermon. So he started to go around town every Saturday night, cleverly disguised, incidentally, as a traveling salesman for used Ford parts. He was traveling around town. I don't want to get into that. You know, he's saying. So before we go any further, how about let's saluting bad taste? You got to give me a little cheer in there, please. Thank you. Thank you. Bad taste is what makes the world go round. Thank you, thank you, thank you, thank you. I suppose good taste, though, is anything you say it is. Usually it's whatever you got, huh? Right? You know, sad, though, today I got a very, you know, I'm very excited today. I probably noticed that there's a little note of hysteria in my show tonight. You probably noticed that. Well, that was because today I received a letter that says, Dear Sir, it says, you have been fortunate to have been selected from a list of worldwide people to receive this letter, which originated by a Dutch captain in the East Indies. Now, if you break the chain, bad luck will pursue you forever. The following people broke the chain, and look what happened to them. General Gumpox of Samoa broke the chain, and 5 minutes afterwards, his wife got struck by lightning. He was caught cheating at cards, and now he is a remittance man in Bali. It says, so do not break the chain. Good luck. St. Teresa will pursue you forever. And take the case of Mr. L. of Rio de Janeiro, who did not break the chain, and within 3 weeks had inherited over $150,000, which, of course, was translated into the pesos in his country with a 7% discount due to the fact that they have an inheritance tax. However, it was a good deal, and he continued to continue that chain going on. So I got all excited. I get those letters every couple of weeks. I'm on some list, cockamamie list there. It's always originated by the same captain in Holland. Have you ever gotten one of those? Well, you only get those if you have an American Express card. Do you have an American Express? You have a Bank America card? You have a library card. Then you're dead. They got your name, right? They got your name. Would you please, if you will, the next one. That's right. This is the sound, ladies and gentlemen, that was cut out of a Marlon Perkins show. It's the sound of a charging bull elephant. Completely annihilated an entire camera crew. Chased Marlon Perkins all the way to Suez. And they cut the whole sequence out, and I thought you'd like to hear it. A fantastic sequence. Would you please reset in there, please? That's right. It's also the sound of our sales manager. Hey, he's in rut, isn't he? There he goes. Look at him. There he goes. That's right. I say feed him oats. Let him eat hay. I mean, to paraphrase a well-known historical character. That's it. That was good, though. That last note there, at the end, that note of desperation, I kind of like that. Speaking of the note of desperation, it's commercial time, and it's time to hit the money button. That's the green one in there, Barney, please, the one with the dollar. There it is.
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0: Oh, that's very exciting. You remember the last scene, don't you? The treasure of Sierra Madre with the wind blowing. Right. Ah, yes. Cinematic irony. Cinematic irony is not nearly as good as true irony, though, I can tell you that. I mean, that's the kind of stuff that only happens in movies. You know, the wind coming along and blowing all your gold away. That's called irony. It's also called bourgeois. Bourgeois. You don't know what bourgeois is? Well, that's the common man. That's a different bourgeois, right? Bourgeois. One is spelled with an S-H and the other is spelled B-O-U. You know, come on. How else? G. Go ahead. Beaujolais you're talking about. You remember old Fred? Well, now, one more before we get back to the tenor of our show, which, as you know, is tongue-in-cheek ribaldry. Please. Let it down.
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0: bump, bump.
1: Oh, that's really good. Nothing like pushing the frozen food counter. Let's see. All right, is it time to make a station break here? Yeah, fine. All right, this is, took the sign down in here. I used to know. Yes, this is WR New York. That's John Gambling's ad-lib cue card over there. This is John I see. Mm-hmm. There you go, 710. You know, he's a hell of an ad-libber. Fantastic. Great phrases roll trippingly off his tongue. And, unforgettable allusions to lace-like poetic visions. Gee, it's really great, especially about the weather and the traffic. It's really exciting. Now. But, you know, when you're on the... when you're on the subject of lace-like visions. Hey, you know, have you been following all this CIA stuff? Well, everybody has. You know, I'll tell you, I you're going to hear it here first, right? Why hasn't anyone pointed out that almost all of that stuff that was allegedly, you know, ascribed to the CIA, all this stuff, you know, fancy plots, assassination plots, and all that stuff, at what point did this occur, right? Early 60s, right? Who was the most popular hero of the early 60s worldwide? I'm a fictional hero. That is correct. James Bond. And what was the favorite author of the president who was in power at the time? That is correct. And I would have to say there is a curious... you know, nobody ever mentions what presidents, you know, when we're dealing with great historical characters, I don't know why people like Eric Severide don't delve occasionally into the things that people do, like presidents and secretaries of defense, and particularly presidents, why they don't delve into their private tastes in things which, in a sense, are their relaxants, you know? For example, if you discovered, just for argument's sake, if you discovered that in my private time when I'm not on the air or I'm not performing or writing or whatever it is I'm doing, if I'm relaxing, if you discovered that I went to, let's say, cockfights, and I just went to them every night, you know, and I'd stand there and I'd watch these fantastic bloody scenes going on, wouldn't that say something about me? Yes, it would. It would say a lot more about me than my public statements. Now, I don't know why people who consider themselves great commentary experts, you know, people who are great analyses types, who are always saying, according to the statement that was made in Tehran yesterday, you know, they really take all this stuff literally. And they actually believe it. If you go back to the private things that a guy does, you will discover a lot of things that he may ultimately do in his public life, only in a different form. Ah, you go. This correct demo. And I have a feeling that that period, that early 60s period, was a period of a kind of great brash romantic concepts of secret servicemen, you know, dashing around the world with... what did 00 stand for? Do you recall... you mean you don't know the ramifications of what I'm telling you? I don't think you do. Not really. Not unless you really understand James Bond. Now, I'm going to ask a question of you. What was Mr. Bond's number in the Secret Service, his code number? What was the 00? What did the 00 stand for? That's the crucial thing. Uh-huh, see? Everybody looks dumbly. Well, then you have forgotten the primary... characteristic of Mr. Bond that set Mr. Bond apart from all the other Secret Service agents. In fact, he said that there were only 9 Secret Service agents, according to one of the books of the Sacred Canon of Ian Fleming. Only 9 agents had 00 numbers, and what was that? Is correct. He had a license to kill. Now, I'm just bringing this out as perhaps a coincidence, but I'm also saying it's interesting that this happened to have been coinciding, this great character. In fact, all over the world, more people watched Bond movies and went to Bond movies, And why did Mr. Fleming get suddenly very popular? Okay, I'll ask you. It came out one night in the course of a casual conversation with a reporter or something that the then president, Mr. Kennedy, his favorite writer of all was Ian Fleming. At that point, Fleming was almost unknown. He would write mysteries, or rather wrote adventure stories. They weren't really mysteries. And, everybody saw these things, and that was it. They were just like a thousand other guys that were on the stands at that time. But the minute that Kennedy said he dug it, you know, the Kennedy mystique was they set a trend. Everything they did, they set a trend. There was a great, great trend in, for example, dark suits. Did you know that the time Mr. Kennedy was in the suit that he wore was a very big deal, the hair and a whole bit. So anyway, I'm just curious. I'm asking a question here, whether or not you see any parallel. No, it's just this there. It could very well be coincidental, and yet at the same time, apparently at that period in time, a lot of the activities that were within the various Secret Service communities around the world, not just ours, it was a lot of the Secret Service areas in the world, communities in the world, in the early 60s, bore a curious resemblance to the James Bond scene. You notice, too, that most of Bond's adventures were in the Caribbean? That is correct. So, it could all be coincidental, and yet at the same time, I'm just throwing it out, that when I read about this stuff, I was immediately hit by the coincidental parallels. And I felt, too, it'd be interesting to know, say, for example, what it is, what Abraham Lincoln will say, for argument's sake. What Abraham Lincoln, when he was away from his law office in Springfield, when he was not out wrestling, or whatever it is he did to cut logs or something, what he did when he sat down just to get his jollies to read a little, just relax. Says a great deal about you. What would you think now if you discovered, say, that a famous, we'll just say for argument's sake, a famous lawmaker, we'll say for argument's sake, or a member of the Supreme Court, we'll say, would you or not believe that his decisions and his attitudes would be colored if you discovered that he, on his weekends, came to New York and spent all of his entire time on the weekend in 42nd Street Massage Parlor? I mean, just to relax. the suggestion here is that would obviously say something about him, wouldn't it? I think that when a guy picks up something to read and he's going to spend 2 hours or 3 hours reading, he will do so out of far more freedom of choice and often subliminal reasons than he will, say, out of something he has to do out of external drives. For example, somebody comes to you and says, you have to read this geography textbook, so you do. You have to read this economics textbook, you do. And then finally you say, it's a weekend, to hell with it, I'm going to forget studying, all that, I'm relaxing. And what do you do then? Well, that says much more about you, really, than your daily life, in a sense, in the official things you have to do. And so I'm just throwing it out. It will be picked up by some commentator within the day. Some writer will hear this and he'll say, hey, Harry, for God's sake, I heard this great idea. How about an editorial on ABC? Fantastic. Well, remember, you heard it here first. I mean, if it'll do you any good. It never will do me any good. Would you please hit the ding-dong again? You take my cues, friend. Here we go. Quit arguing and you hit the button.
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1: 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And, hey, before we go any further, we're doing a little benefit that I think you should know about if you live over in Jersey. It's this Friday. It's the Friends of the Denville Public Library. And you know, Jersey, there ought to be 7 or 8 Friends of the Library. Friends of the Denville Public Library is having a little thing there, and I'm speaking at their 13th annual meeting, symbolically Friday the 13th. It will be it will be at 8 p.m., and it's open to the public, and it's going to be at the Riverview School in Denville, New Jersey. I repeat, Denville, New Jersey. The Riverview School at 8 o'clock Friday. Don't ask me where Denville is. I don't know. It's Jersey somewhere. I'll find out. You know, speaking of... I don't like to belabor the point, but I'm going to give... maybe it's because I judge a lot of things by my own personal life. I think ultimately that all artists do, and I think you should too, because we're much closer, all of us, I'm talking about human beings, than we like to think we are. There is a strain of common... desires, emotions, fears that runs through all of humanity that is what makes humanity different from the squirrels. In other words, you're just as much an expert on life as anybody who writes a book about life, believe me. You can only live one at a time, buddy. And I've often felt that guys who write books about life are trying to reassure them that theirs is going okay. Not that they are. But besides the point... when I was a kid, I began to read. I'm just a fanatical reader, and I also went to movies like every other kid did. But I was a great reader and go to movies, and, you know, do just like everybody else does. No more nor less. I was not hung on movies. I've often felt sorry for kids that are hung on movies or hung on reading, where they read 24 hours a day to the exclusion of any real experience of their own. That's really tragic. But nevertheless, right from the very beginning, for whatever reasons are, I read funny literature. In other words, I began to read at the age of about 10, P.G. Wodehouse. And it forever influenced me. Now, Wodehouse just recently died, and a great master of the language, and he couldn't write a dull line. In addition, he couldn't write a line that wasn't funny. He was incapable of it. So I really dug this. I also read very strongly at all times. I read every last book by F.L. Frank Baum. Who was Frank Baum? Correct, the Oz stories. So the connection between Baum, of course, was great imagination and fantasy and surrealism. And that coupled with P.G. Wodehouse possibly were the two great influences on all my work and everything else I've ever done since. Now, if you started out at the age of 9 reading Dostoevsky, you will forever be a Kvetcher. you know, the tragedy of mankind. And so that's a whole different ballgame. And it doesn't put any value judgment on one or the other. Life is to be lived, right? So nevertheless, I just wonder whether or not the Bond popularity of the early 60s had any parallel with a lot in a lot of the activities of the various covert organizations of the time. For example, one of the most famous of the CIA agents of that period thought of himself as a kind of James Bond and, in fact, wrote novels about the scene. Who was that? Correct. E. Howard Hunt. So there's much more than just a casual cause-and-effect relationship there. well, you know... education is a very slippery thing. The formal education that all of us

I got rhythm, and I've got music. I got my man who could ask for anything more. I've got daisies, but they're in green pastures. I got my man who could ask for anything more. Old man Trouble, shucks, I don't mind him. 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I got starlight, and do I have sweet dreams? I got my man. Who could ask for anything more? In fact, who wants anything more?

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0: wait.
1: What do you mean by interrupt my solo?
0: Mon, the cars are from Jamaica, and I don't mean to interrupt the party. But one of me countrymen tell me there's a chitlin' rob going on here. Madam, fix me one out of those things you call chitlin', but I call them inner tube, and I play one of me native jazz tunes.

pretty teeth dear, and he shows them pearly white, just a jackknife as back he did, and he keeps it out of sight when the shark bites with his teeth dear. Scarlet billows start to spread. 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Is that someone? Mac the knife. 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
0: Feldwebel Johnny Desmond singt jetzt den Schlager Now I Know. 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
1: Sie versteht, ich verstehe, versteht.

Now for the finale, I'm going to down and get from round it and know it, you can't know it. It's been a pleasant afternoon. In Jewish, we always say big gesund. I should like to play my conception of one of my latest tunes entitled Echoes of Spring. That's also on the Dot Records. This will be the last. I thank you.

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I want you to hear my plea and come and dance with me. 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

0: Hi, everybody. We're on the air, and your ears are hearing us on the air right now.
1: Yeah, because your ears are connected to the air.
0: Yes.
1: That's why they're called ears.
0: Yes. If you were out in space, you wouldn't be able to hear us because you wouldn't be able to hear the air bouncing off the little speakers.
1: So I want to ask a question.
0: And the answer is no.
1: I'm not going to ask you.
0: Okay.
1: We've got a special guest here.
0: Yes, special guest.
1: Kristen.
0: Yes.
2: Hi.
1: And Kristen is our high school consultant for
0: yes.
1: the show. Make sure that we're hip.
0: Oh, no, that's
2: Which
0: never
2: is not
0: happen.
2: Me.
0: That's never going to happen.
1: Well, now you'll be cool because you've been on the radio.
0: Yeah.
2: That no one listens to.
0: That's all right.
1: Yeah, it's still
0: don't
1: true.
0: Don't tell us that.
1: We don't want to know that.
0: Yeah.
1: I'm interested in the dreams people have. I've heard people say, oh, I don't dream, which I don't think is probably technically true, or I never remember what they are. And then sometimes those dreams seem more real than your real life.
0: Yeah, I heard you say that you dream about water damage sometimes.
1: Oh, man. This is how I learned I was middle-aged, that when I was a young person, I used to have a lot of dreams about killing people and about being killed.
0: Particular people?
1: sometimes, but rare, usually not.
0: Okay.
2: Mine aren't that extreme.
0: Really? What are your dreams like?
2: Mine are usually pretty vague and don't make any sense. I can't even explain some of them.
0: They're like a really freaky, creepy movie kind of thing?
2: No, they're not really creepy. They're random. Like, sometimes I'll just find random people from school and then they don't even talk to.
0: Uh-huh. And you're talking to them in your dreams?
2: Or they're just there. Like, they don't talk.
1: My terror dreams did change, as you said, to now I wake up gasping in the night going, is there running water I hear in my house?
0: Yeah.
1: And that's now the scariest thing to me, much, much worse than, murder.
0: running water.
1: Yeah.
0: I have these dreams where sometimes I wake up and I'm like, oh man, I'm so glad that that didn't happen. Yeah. Do you ever experience that?
1: Hmm.
0: Like something like maybe you drove the car off a cliff and you're like, oh man, I shouldn't have drove off that cliff.
2: I had a dream one time where I was like alone in this pickup truck and it was just driving out of the driveway by itself.
1: Ooh.
2: It was really kind of creepy.
1: Now, do you ever have dreams that recur? It's like exactly the same dream or ones that like pick up the story where it left off, like a TV show?
2: When I was a young kid,
1: yes,
2: I always had this reoccurring nightmare, and it was this dark area, and there were always these like three tunnels to go down, and I had to choose one every time, but there were always monsters in all of them.
1: Oh.
2: And I was always so scared every time. And then finally, one day I went to my mom's office room and I was carrying all my stuffed animals and I finally told her about it and it never happened again.
0: Really?
2: So I found that whenever I tell someone my dreams, they never come back.
1: Well, we're going to tell you about this song and then you'll never come back.

0: strike. Now you make the scene all day, but tomorrow there'll be hell to pay.
1: Now the D and the A and the M and the N and the A and the T and the I-O-N. Lose your face, lose your

0: Hi, everybody. That was pretty cool.
1: Oh, you are back.
0: Yes. Welcome back to the show, everybody. So that's how you can... My brother used to have this whole thing about how he could control his dreams. He could tell that he was dreaming. And then he said, if you find out that you're dreaming in your sleep, then you can make anything happen. That's what he said. So you could just do stuff. He said you can make the sky rain with money, or you can do anything you want because you realize you're just dreaming.
2: Lucid dreaming.
0: Yeah, he would do that. I guess that's what that is, lucid dreaming.
2: I wanted to try that one time, and I did some research on it, and apparently it does, like, really weird stuff to your brain.
0: Really?
2: It messes you up.
1: I've never been good at it. Every now and then I'll recognize I'm dreaming, but then I never have gotten the control over it.
0: Right.
1: But I've heard you can practice, like, as you're going to sleep, before you turn off the lights, you, like, one technique is you look at your hands, you see your hands, right?
2: Yeah, you can see your hands in your dreams.
1: And then you tell yourself, next time I see my hands, remember I'm dreaming. And
0: really?
1: So when you see your hands in your dream, that's a cue that triggers this memory that, and now you've recognize while you're in the dream, you're dreaming, and now you can start trying to take control over it and make things happen.
0: What if you don't look at your hands?
1: That's what I do. Apparently I never look at my hands because it's never worked for me.
2: I have this dream journal by my bed, and it's for, like, when you wake up, you write down your dreams and it would control it better, but I never, like, have the time to write it down, or just my dream isn't interesting enough to write it down.
0: I used to have these, like, really violent dreams where I would be hacked to death or something. Oh, and I used to have a whole lot of dreams where I was, like, in a confined space.
1: Mm.
0: There's no doors, and I don't know how to get out. And
1: you used to have dreams about your teeth all falling out, right?
0: My teeth were moving around in my mouth, yeah.
1: You know, people say that's like a fear of loss of control.
0: You know, I have a lot of out-of-controlness about me.

one step below my mind, one thought, keeping within my time, what to do, what to do.

Starstruck beneath the beach, time struck, too far within my reach. What to do? What to do? What there's no will left to do?

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1: Hi, everybody. We're back on the show, and we hope you're not asleep. And if you are,
2: I hope
1: we want to talk to you.
2: It's a good dream.
1: We want to talk to you because we're now in your dreams.
2: Yeah. I've got a question about this. Now, have you ever had, either of you, a dream that changed your life? Actually changed the way from that moment on you would behave or feel or think?
3: I had these like dreams about me and my best friend, and they made me really happy, like just us being in the same dream together. It made me feel closer with her.
2: Even though you know it's just a dream, still somehow it feels like you've had this shared experience.
3: I've had like 3 dreams with her, and it's really great.
2: When I was about, I don't know, 12, 13, something like that, a couple of the other kids in the neighborhood and I used to like play war type games, and we dressed like, you know, Nazi soldiers or Allied soldiers, and you know, and we'd build models of World War II, you know, things, and we'd record tape recordings of explosion noises, and we'd run around and, you know, shoot at each other and stuff like that. And I had one dream one night, and it was in my, you know, my mother's townhouse where I lived, and the Nazis were coming, and I was hiding up in my bedroom, in my bedroom closet, and I heard the boots coming up the stairs, and I heard, you know, the soldier looking in all the rooms, and came into my room and opened the door, you know, the soldier's standing there, and, you know, I'm terrified, and he points a gun and squirts me. It's a squirt gun. And he laughs and he walks, you know, shuts the door and walks away. And I'm just full of this relief. And then, but I'm still scared because there are all these, you know, Nazi soldiers, you know, and I hear the boots coming up the stairs again and come into my room, and the door opens and it's a different soldier. And this one's got the real gun, and he shoots me and I die. And I remember waking up, you know, just terrified. And I go to myself, why do I think war is fun? Why does anyone play at this? And from that point on, I never would join in those games anymore, because I felt like I now had an understanding that war actually isn't fun, that I somehow couldn't figure out from Hogan's Heroes.

0: Trust. Trust is that. Love is trust. Trust is love. Love is trust. Trust is love. Love is trust. Trust is love. Love is trust. Trust is love.
1: Hi, everybody. We're back on the show. Mm-hmm. We're talking about dreams.
2: Dreams. What's your favorite type of dream? Mine's flying.
1: Yeah, I like to fly. I was going to say the same
3: thing. I've never had flying dreams.
1: I like the flying ones. I've had many, many flying dreams. And lots of times what happens is like I'm sitting in a room just like I'm sitting here. And all of a sudden I realize that I can flap my wings a little bit and I'm flying. I'm like, I bet you guys didn't know that I could fly. it's like that.
2: It's true. I didn't. Yeah. Now, you do it with a flapping. See, my best flying dreams are always, it's just a mental, I can kind of levitate myself and direct myself. And, you know, I'm going this way or that way, but I don't actually have to move any limbs to do it.
1: No, I usually have to move some limbs to fly.
2: More like, you know, Iron Man, you know, I just put my hands out and now I can do it.
3: Never experienced that.
1: Yeah, awesome. It's fun. You should do that one. Those are fun.
3: How?
2: It'll happen. Maybe tonight
1: you're going to have a flying dream.
3: I think when I was younger, I used to have dreams of falling and I'd wake up, but that was a long time ago.
1: I've heard that sometimes those are related. The falling dream. I've done the falling dreams too. That you have the falling dreams, and sometimes the falling dreams can happen with a bounce and then you fly.
2: Now, my very favorite flying dream I remember from probably, I don't know, 30, 40 years ago, because it wasn't just any flying dream. Not only could I fly, I was like Captain Kirk, or I was someone with the Enterprise in Star Trek. So it was this flying dream in the Star Trek realm. Yeah. So it like was wonderfully geeky on multiple fronts.
1: Wow. Well, I've definitely had those stress dreams where I realized I was signed up for some class some school and I never went to any of the classes and it's time to take the final exam and I'm like, what? I had a lot of those
2: every semester all the way through every year of schooling I had. And once I, you know, finished school, I never had them again.
1: I still have them. And many times I have a dream where I assume that I'm much younger than I am. And I wake up and I'm disappointed. I get it like that.
2: Kristen, do you dream that you're your age or you're older or you're younger? Or can you tell?
3: I can't tell, but I don't think usually I can see myself in my dreams, or I'm just not there at all.
2: So you're just like the
3: I'm just watching them
2: of a movie, right? Yeah, you're outside it. But
3: sometimes I'm in them, but I can't ever see myself.
2: Do you ever switch, like, which character you are?
3: I have no idea.
2: Oh, see, I do that a lot.
3: My dreams are extremely vague.
1: Do you ever wake up laughing?
3: No, it's never happened.
1: That happens to me sometimes.
2: It's rare, but I love it when it happens, where the thing is so funny that you actually laugh. For me, I actually laugh out loud, and I wake myself up from the physical feeling of laughing.
3: I don't have funny dreams. Your guys' dreams are so much better than mine.
2: And that's what matters. It's a contest.
1: We're wishing these good dreams upon you because, we're looking forward to you experiencing all of these fun dreams.
3: Do you ever have, like, more than one dream
1: in
3: a night?
1: Oh, yeah.
3: That's what happened last night. I had, like, 5 different dreams. They just changed.
1: Sometimes the same characters might be in one dream and then they kind of go into the next dream. I've had that. I remember experiencing dreams that last only a couple seconds.
3: Yeah.
1: Just holding a baby. That's the dream. It's just I'm holding a baby and then dream's over. Next thing, you know?
2: Yeah,
3: it happens all the time.
2: Yeah, I generally dream like probably dozens a night and they're usually not very connected to each other.
3: Mm-hmm. Same.
2: Now, one of the types of dreams that I have that kind of weirds me out is I have these serial dreams where there's a story going on And I might only have the dream like once every 6 months, but as soon as I'm in the dream, I remember exactly what had been happening. And then it picks up from exactly that same point. And I remember the old dreams. Mm-hmm. Like I had the character me in the dream has this memory of what was going on. And then when I wake up and I don't have that dream again for 6 months, but then I pick it up again 6 months right from where it ended that last time. Do you guys ever have that kind of thing?
1: What happens to me is many times as I'm falling asleep, I reach a certain point when I remember all the dreams I had last night.
2: Mm.
1: And what happens to me, and as I'm falling asleep, this is one thing I've noticed when I'm falling asleep, many times I get more tired, and then I can have a vision, like I'm seeing something, and it is this couch, for instance. And in the vision, it's a close-up and a fade-back. Close-up, fade-back, really fast like that. And when that
3: happens, I have that!
1: You have that?
3: So I'll be like half asleep, and I'll have these like half dream visions.
1: Yeah.
3: And I'll either wake up or it'll just keep happening. And it's really weird.
1: When that happens to me, I usually know that I'm falling asleep and there's no turning back.
3: Yeah.
1: And it's not like there's any story. It's just like a picture. And it happens almost that fast to me.
2: That's just weird.
1: And that's right around it's the amazing. Time when I remember all the dreams I had the previous night.
3: That doesn't happen to me, though.
2: Now, do you know what's going on in the brain when you're dreaming?
1: He's a psychologist. He thinks he knows everything.
2: I know something about a lot of things. This is not really verified by research because it's a hard thing to test, mm-hmm. but it's my best guess from what I do know about the research. Part of your brain, the hippocampus, is in charge of figuring out at the end of the day what things that happened that day are important to remember long term. And it does that moving things kind of into long-term storage while you're asleep, which is why if you don't sleep, you actually lose your long-term memories. Yeah, they don't get formed properly. And so then you look back at your dream and go, why did it have those weird things, you know, these just little bits and pieces from the day randomly inserted into your dream? And my belief is it's you're actually kind of witnessing your brain moving things around into long, you know, from short-term memory to long-term memory kind of, you know,
3: type
2: of thing.
3: So it's like that one movie.
2: Inside Out.
3: Yeah, it's like that.
2: Yep. And when they're asleep, that's when you would do the memory storage stuff. And so I think that's part of what then comes into your, you know, influences pieces of the dream. Just like if, especially if it's something that happened that day, probably your brain is actually kind of reliving that thing as it decides, is this important to store or not?
1: Now, hypnosis. When you go under hypnosis and you can remember things that you couldn't remember before, what the heck is that about?
3: I've been hypnotized.
1: Really? Did it work?
3: Apparently it did.
2: Well, I, as a psychologist, tend to disbelieve in hypnosis.
1: Really?
2: Actually, the research is not strong on it. But, you know, the little I understand about the hypnagogic state is it's kind of at that place you were talking about where you notice you're starting to fall asleep, right? At that point, you're relaxing a lot of the control you have over your emotions, your thoughts, right? Which is why dreams go in all sorts of weird directions. And so if someone is sitting there helping to guide it, you can be guided.
1: Right.
2: But that doesn't necessarily mean it's a magical state.
3: But it's more of the fact that you're actually, like, asleep that makes it cool and interesting.
2: That you don't remember it or you're not aware of the same amount of control. But you can do this and, you know, you go under sedation for something and they can tell you, okay, you know, move this or do that, and you do. So I don't know that there's some, you know, all the things that people like to claim about hypnosis and it being some kind of magical thing. It's just a normal part of, you know, humans are suggestible, humans are manipulatable, and
1: I am,
2: and I'm grateful for that.
1: Oh, thank you very much. Well, thank you all for being on the show today.
3: You're welcome.
1: And we thank you, dear listener, for listening to the show this week as well.
2: Tell us your dreams. Email Tom at tomandduck.com. Tell him the dreams that you're having,
1: especially if they're about me. That would be a nice thing. That would be a fun thing for me.
3: And creepy.
1: Yeah, it'd be creepy too. Yeah, at the same time.
2: Well, if it's going to be a creepy dream, then email
1: Doug at tomandduck.com. Thank you very much. We'll see you next week.
2: Bye.
1: Bye. 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
1: Yes, Doug.
0: Does anyone actually listen to internet radio?
1: Yes. These people right now are listening to it, and they're having a great time. They were tapping their feet the entire half hour.
0: How could you tell?
1: I know these kinds of things.
0: See, we've got a friend, Frank Glass, who has internet radio shows, and somehow he makes a living at this, but I don't understand how. I mean, who can do that?
1: Well, depends what you call a living.
0: Oh, so he's not that different from us after all.
1: Yes, the life of a musician is very glamorous.
0: And you get to have all of it here in Radio Free Lambertville.

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1: Daddy, oh, smooth.
0: How are you fixed for goose?
1: Loaded.
0: Well, then hit me, man.
1: On the way to the cafe, I blowed out a left tennis shoe. But lucky I had my cold patches with me. Smooth it up, menu was loaded. They had steak sandwich, chicken salad, bacon, tomato, lettuce, made barbecue, mince, cheese, toast, cheese, ham, butter, cheese, butter, cone, lager, goose, ever, cream, day, bread, red, colored, tamboy, steak, cold plate, ham, ram, lap, beef, bull, and bat. Goof off, mood, and tear me up.
0: After the show, be sure and drag to the Rocker Club and dance to the music of Joe Banana and his bunch with Music with Appeal. Playing and singing them smash hit, Grandma's a total stranger since she got her nose caught in a record changer. Now there'll be free pink tea for the ladies and Zuzu crackers for the men. Keep on goofing, horsefly, cause you's on Candy Camera.
1: Man, I feel so unnecessary. 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
0: Lately, I noticed it's hotter in the city than it is in the summer. And it's colder in the winter than it is in the country. Like 30 days have September, April, June, and no wonder. All the rest like peanut brittle except my mother-in-law, and she rides around on a tricycle. Ain't nothing to it, just go and do it, horsefly.
1: Smooth, 6 months ago I couldn't even spell the word drummer. Now I are one. And man, all drummers are broke. Have you got 2 tens for five, or 2 dimes for a nickel, or a chain for $1.35, or just leave me $1.50 for a cup of coffee? Well, let me have a solid quarter, man. Speaking of money, where can I buy the one-way ticket to Archie Butler? Or can you get that from here? Educate me now. You know we went to different schools together.
0: Are you all croaked out and all blagged off? I done goo. Have you tried the new breakfast cereal Goofettes? If you have, used goo like I just did. Switch as many do to cheeseburger on cornbread or a cold possum sandwich on dry wheat toast. But if you want to play it safe, then order 2 scrambled eggs. And the way you want them, man, is on credit. Now keep on goofing, horsefly.
1: Are you all croaked out and all blacked out? Is your face dirty from the lack of washing? If so, try sick old little soap old shirt. 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And you will say happy days are here again. 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And if you're driving home, be sure you got a car, or you too will be goofing off.

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And by the time we get to the fourth, if there are angels, then maybe that's what will become, but the red man don't believe that. But maybe by the time we get to the fourth one, we'll see the reality of who we really

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What's that? What's that on that thing? You know, what do you got there? I said, hey, what are you talking into that for? You know? I said, oh, it's just a tape, you know? And they said, well, play it for me. I said, oh, no. Turn them off as long as I could. Finally, they turn it on, you know. They grabbed it from me, took it away from me, turned it on, and it says, he held a gun in his hand. This is a dangerous place. It's a what dangerous place? What gun? You're a policeman. The deeper I talked, the worse I got into it. I told him, I said, look, I'm not talking. It went on forever. Anyway, I finally unbuckled my shirt and said, look, I'm in this band here, you know? I'm in this band, you know? And we're making a recording, you know? And it's just about New York City. It's about crime in the streets. The explanation was going nowhere, but finally they just kind of let me go. I don't know why. So I walk around the corner. I'm like shaking like a leaf now, and I thought, this is a dangerous place once again.

city sits close by. Well, some go north and some go south, but each one seems to cry. There's no good complaining about dirty air, cause there's nothing much else to breathe. And it's no good chat from 9 to 5 if you haven't got the guts to live. You do not want to leave.

Take me to Northumberland Street, where Northumberland people touch their feet on the pavement on a crowded afternoon. And no one wants to change this, but I bet they do quite soon.